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This is Pastor Andy Magnarella at Bethel Baptist Church in Okeechobee, Arizona on the Hopi Reservation. We have church services Sunday morning, 10 a.m., Sunday night, 6 p.m., Wednesday night, 7 p.m., and you are welcome anytime. We also have a website, bbctkd.com. And you're welcome to find us there for sermons and to reach out with prayer requests. Thank you very much.

As Americans prepare to celebrate the nation's 250th birthday, homeowners in an upscale Southern California community say they're being threatened with fines for flying Old Glory. This is truth itself. Residents in San Marcos, whose townhome community is governed by the Ambience Owners Association, are refusing to remove American flags displayed outside their homes, despite notices from the Homeowners Association. Real estate websites show townhomes in the community are valued at just under $1 million. In May of 2023, the HOA notified one homeowner that sports flags were prohibited while stating that the American flag is the only approved flag to be hung on and within common property. But this year, the HOA issued Amy and Christopher Cook a violation notice, alleging the American flag mounted outside their home violated the association's flag policy, and directing them to remove it within 15 days or face enforcement action. Neighbor Terry Collins also received a violation notice over the American flag displayed outside her home. That came as quite a shock, since she's been flying the flag from her garage door frame for more than 20 years. In honor of her husband's grandfather, who was killed in World War II while rescuing fellow sailors. He was posthumously awarded the Navy Cross and Purple Heart. The Cooks are preparing for a legal battle. They've launched an online fundraiser to help cover attorney's fees, court costs, and other legal expenses if the dispute ends up in court. 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

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If you are in the Rhema, Pine Hill, or Zuni Pueblo area, I would like to invite you to Mount Calvary Baptist Church. 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We are located just 2 miles south of Highway 53 on the road that goes to Pine Hill. 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
2: Hello, everyone, and welcome to Your Story Hour. I'm Uncle Dan.
3: And I'm Aunt Carol. We're so happy you've joined us. And today's story, Uncle Dan.
2: Yes?
3: Today's story is the final chapter of our series on Paul Revere.
2: Oh, good. That's right. And as I remember, Aunt Carol, we ended the last chapter at a very exciting moment.
3: I guess you could say that, Uncle Dan, since Paul Revere and two other patriots had just been captured as they were spreading the alarm about the British regulars marching toward Lexington and Concord.
2: Oh, yes, but at the last moment?
3: Well, let's just rejoin the story at that point. What do you say?
2: Excellent idea. What's the name of today's story?
3: I call it Paul Revere and the Shots at Lexington. Surrounded by British officers, the three messengers followed their captors' instructions and guided their horses into a nearby pasture. Suddenly, Dr. Prescott sensed a split second of opportunity for escape.
4: Now, Revere, put on! Make a break for it!
5: Yeah!
4: Yeah!
5: After them, men! Don't let them get away! Stop in the name of the crown or you're all dead, men!
3: Dr. Prescott took off at a gallop, disappeared into the woods to the left, and escaped. Paul Revere headed for the woods to the right, but was cut off and recaptured. William Dawes used the confusion to escape toward the highway, eluding his captors and eventually heading back to Lexington on foot. The men holding Paul Revere captive almost immediately began to treat him roughly.
5: Ah! Is this the way General Gage treats his prisoners?
6: That's what you deserve.
4: Yeah, all you rebels.
5: Stop!
4: That and...
5: Stop in the name of the crown! Whoa! Whoa. What's going on here?
6: Well, sir, I
5: thought as much. Back away this instant.
6: Yes, sir.
5: That goes for all of you.
4: Yes, sir.
7: Yes, sir.
5: And now, sir.
8: Yes?
5: May I have your name?
8: My name is Paul Revere.
5: What? Paul Revere?
8: Yes.
5: Paul Revere? What a catch.
9: Oh, we have him now.
5: Let me at him.
4: Me too.
5: Halt, soldier.
4: Yes, sir.
5: No order has been given to strike the prisoner.
4: Yes, sir.
5: So, you are Paul Revere. We have heard much of you in your activities, Mr. Revere. And we are most happy to have you in our position, but do not be afraid. You will not be hurt.
8: I'm not afraid.
5: Men, you may have your pistols drawn, but they are not to be fired. Understood?
6: Yes, sir.
4: Yes, sir. Yes, sir.
5: Interrogate Mr. Paul Revere as we have our other prisoners. It seems the roads tonight are full of galloping messengers. Anyway, we have much to learn from him.
6: Yes, sir. And what of your mission tonight? Why are you here instead of Boston, home in bed?
10: Gentlemen, you've missed your mark. Your aim is off.
6: What of our aim?
11: We are out to recapture deserters. What is that to you?
6: Well said.
10: I know better. I know what you are after, and I have alarmed the country all the way up.
11: Oh, have you now? And just what have you said?
10: What do you know of your own mission?
6: Well, we...
10: I see. Let me inform you, then. The regulars have come across the bay and landed near Cambridge. Even now, they are on the march to Lexington and Concord, where they hope to destroy a cache of munitions and arrest certain Whig leaders. That is what is acting tonight.
6: But how could you...
10: But be warned. I and many others have spread the alarm tonight. The militia in Lexington is already assembling. There should be 500 men there soon. And if I didn't know that messengers have already been sent to alarm the entire countryside, and they are even now probably as much as 50 miles away, I would have risked a shot from you before I allowed you to stop me. Believe me, it is not safe for you to be near the town of Lexington.
3: Paul Revere tried his best to steer the men away from Lexington and from Sam Adams and John Hancock. Soon, Major Edward Mitchell himself arrived, strode over to Paul Revere, and clapped a pistol to his head.
12: If you do not tell me the truth, Mr. Revere, I'll blow
10: you
12: your...
10: You do not need to threaten me, Major. I call myself a man of truth. I will tell the truth, for I am not afraid.
12: May I remind you that you're in a perilous situation?
10: It is you that are in a perilous situation, sir. If you remain near Lexington, your own life will be in danger.
3: As Paul Revere spoke, his captors grew increasingly nervous. Clearly, here was a man who knew what he was about, who spoke with assurance and boldness. Soon they had Paul and the other prisoners trotting along the road toward Lexington. Suddenly, while still a distance from the town, a shot rang out.
12: Whoa! Whoa! What was that, Revere? I demand an explanation.
10: It is a warning, Major, to further alarm the countryside.
6: Oh, what did he say?
4: A warning!
6: The whole town is waiting for us, Major.
12: That's right. Forward, men! We shall not be deterred!
6: Now what?
4: It's another signal!
6: They know we're coming!
4: Oh, we're all dead men!
12: Dismount, men. Cut the saddles and bridles off the prisoners' horses. Let them all go and then follow me.
6: Even this one, sir?
12: Even Paul Revere. We're done with him.
3: Soon, Paul Revere and his fellow prisoners made their way toward Lexington on foot. Little had the British officers known that the gunshots they had heard were probably just a result of militia members clearing their guns. But due to Paul's quick thinking, at least this one group of British soldiers had been turned away. And he had been correct. Thanks to his prearranged system of riders and routes, news of the British march was being spread far and wide. Church bells were calling men to muster in towns across the countryside. Nearly the entire Massachusetts militia would soon be on their way. Even now, the Lexington militia was beginning to assemble on the town green. Their leader, Captain Parker, sought counsel of the brave men before him.
11: And so, men, are we agreed that we must defend ourselves?
7: War's a bloody business, but we're ready if it comes to that. Yeah.
9: The regulars may scoff at us. We may not have fancy uniforms, but we know what we're about.
11: That's right. We know how to fight if we have to. We fight for freedom, then. Let not the first shot be ours, but let us be ready to defend liberty.
3: As news of the coming confrontation spread abroad, the households of the New England countryside were the sites of hurried goodbyes as men of fighting age left to muster with their units. Those left behind, particularly those who deemed themselves to be in harm's way, fled from their homes to find refuge in the woods, in public buildings, or with friends.
13: Hurry, children. The redcoats will soon be here. Phoebe, get a blanket for your baby brother.
14: Yes, Mother.
13: Oh, where shall we go? I don't know. I don't know. The church. Yes, yes. That's it. We'll take refuge in the church. Come, children, hurry.
3: Still others hurriedly busied themselves with activities useful to the cause.
15: Be safe, Joseph.
16: God be with you, dearest.
15: And God be with you, Joseph, and all our men. I wish I could help do something. Something necessary, something useful. I know. I'll take the tax books for the town and bury them. The regulars will not get their hands on them if I have my say about it. They'll not get the names of our citizens. They'll not learn our private business. No, sir.
3: Needless to say, the early morning hours of April 19, 1775 were busy ones for all those reached by Paul Revere's alarm system. But the most memorable moments of that morning were yet to come.
2: Those were memorable times for sure, but also very stressful and dangerous, Aunt Carol.
3: Mm-hmm.
2: Paul Revere and many others risked their lives and many lost their lives to establish the United States of America.
3: It's true, Uncle Dan. You know, it's pretty easy today for us to take all the rights and privileges we enjoy for granted. It's good to remember our beginnings and what our freedoms cost.
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3: But now let's get back to today's story, Paul Revere and the shots at Lexington. Paul Revere and the other prisoners had now reached the edge of Lexington where they went their separate ways. Hoping fervently that John Hancock and Sam Adams had taken his warning seriously, Paul now headed directly for the Clark home where he had left them more than an hour before. Surely they had escaped from the threat of capture by the advancing British troops, Surely by now they would be on their way to a place of safety. But imagine his surprise and dismay when he finally arrived back at his friend's home.
13: Oh, Mr. Revere.
10: Miss Dolly. Dolly Quincy.
13: Come in, Mr. Revere, quickly. This house is in an uproar.
10: What's wrong?
13: You know how stubborn my beloved fiancé can be. We cannot convince John that he must get away.
10: He's still here?
13: Yes, and Sam Adams as well.
10: Both of them?
13: Indeed, it's a madhouse. John's aunt is in a state, trying to help Mrs. Clark get the children dressed. Buzzing around, she's practically in tears.
14: There you are, Miss Dolly. Oh, Revere! Thank goodness you are here. Please, speak to John. Get him moving.
10: I'll do my best.
14: Miss Dolly, did you get the valuables to the garret? Everything must be hidden away in case the house is raided.
13: Yes, Mr. Clark, and some things are hidden in the potatoes in the cellar.
14: Excellent. Adams, Hancock, here's Revere. Return to us.
7: Paul, come here. I need you.
10: What is this? Why are you two not gone? The regulars must be nearly at the doorstep by now.
7: That's what I keep telling him.
17: I'm a fighting man, do you hear? A soldier. I do not turn and run.
10: Maybe not, but you are not your own man now, John.
7: Exactly right.
17: If I had my musket, I would never turn my back on those troops.
7: That's not our business now. Our battle is of another sort, John. We belong to the cabinet.
17: It should never be said that John Hancock ran from the enemy.
10: Sam's right, John. The two of you must be protected for the future. Can you imagine the victory General Gage and the regulars would have if you were to fall into their hands?
3: Finally, John Hancock was persuaded, and he, Sam Adams, and Paul Revere traveled by coach to a parsonage in Woburn, located northwest of Lexington. As soon as Paul felt that the two were safe for the time being, he headed back to Lexington. Soon after he arrived...
18: Mr. Revere! Mr. Revere!
10: Who is that? Who's calling me?
18: Mr. Revere! Over here! Oh, Mr. Revere, thank goodness.
10: Why, John! John Lowell! What is it, my man? What's wrong?
18: I need your help, sir. You know that as John Hancock's confidential clerk, I am privy to documents.
10: Yes, of course.
18: Documents, papers, and all sorts of information. Things that could incriminate and bring great damage to the cause of liberty and to the patriots if they were discovered by the British authorities.
10: An understatement, I'm sure, but I know he trusts you completely, John.
18: Yes, I've carefully protected the papers and documents, helped him store everything in a trunk, which Mr. Hancock takes with him wherever he goes for safekeeping.
10: Yes, go on.
18: Well, sir, when he quitted here this morning...
10: Yes, in fact, I've just returned from secreting him and Adams in a safe place.
18: Well, this morning, Mr. Hancock forgot to take the trunk.
10: What? You mean it's here in Lexington?
18: Yes, upstairs in the Buckman Tavern where we were staying.
10: Oh.
18: It's monstrously heavy, sir. I tried to move it by myself, but it's impossible. If the British get their hands on it...
10: Say no more, John. Lead the way.
3: Paul Revere and John Lowell hurried toward the Buckman Tavern, which was several hundred yards away on Lexington Green. It served as a place of refreshment, but also as an inn and meeting house for the town. Many of the militiamen were milling around, having received a false report from a messenger that British troops were not on their way to Lexington after all. As Paul Revere and John Lowell neared the meeting house, however...
18: Lowell!
19: Over here!
10: I wonder what's acting.
18: I don't know. We'd better go see. Oh, Colonel Parker, sir. The British regulars are at the rocks. They're just down the road.
19: What? The earlier messenger saw no sign of troops?
18: I don't know about that, sir. I was cut off behind the column. I couldn't get through until just now.
10: John, we better get going and hide that trunk.
18: Right, sir.
19: William! William Diamond! Where's my drummer? Diamond!
20: Yes, sir. Over here, sir.
19: Grab your drum, my boy. Signal the call to arms.
3: William Diamond began to beat out the command to arms. The church bells began to toll, and the Lexington militia began to assemble on the green in front of the Buckman Tavern. Paul Revere and John Lowell charged into the tavern and up the stairs to the second floor, where they found the trunk. From the vantage point of the room's window, Paul could see the road below.
10: The redcoats are nearly here. I can see them on the road.
18: Oh, no. Sir, what are we going to do?
10: We are going to get this trunk down the stairs and into the woods.
18: Yes, sir.
10: Ready, John?
18: Yes, sir.
10: Get a good grip. Now, lift!
21: Oh, thunderation! This is heavy.
18: It's full to the brim, sir.
21: With papers. Careful there. Watch the door jamb.
18: Yes, sir.
21: Easy. Oh, easy. slow business. I don't even want to know how much this weighs.
0: Watch that first step, sir.
21: I see it. You have most of the weight. On you, sir, but be careful.
3: The large trunk was indeed most heavy. As Paul Revere and John Lowell struggled down the stairs with their burden, outside, on Lexington Green, Captain Parker directed the militia to form ranks.
19: Fall in, then! Formation! Fall in!
3: The British regulars were clearly in sight, and they in turn could see that the woods and hills were full of militiamen heading, as they themselves were, toward Lexington. They could hear William Diamond's drumbeats calling the militia to arms on Lexington Green. The air was full of apprehension on both sides, and in the midst of the Lexington formation, two figures could be seen, struggling toward the woods with a heavy trunk between them.
21: This way, John. Through the ranks.
19: Make way, please. Thank you. We are so few. We can't make a stand here. I don't think there are 70 men on the green.
21: Excuse us. Make way. Make way!
1: More men are on the way. You can see some of them in the woods even now.
21: Maybe so, but if Captain Parker makes us...
19: Men, attention! Stand your ground! Don't fire unless fired upon! But if they want to have a war, let it begin here!
3: By now, Paul Revere and John Lowell were clearing the back corner of the tavern on their way to the woods. They could hear the battle cry of the British troops beginning to swell and the British officers' shouts of contempt.
19: Huzzah! Throw down your arms, you villains!
22: Disperse, ye rebels! Disperse!
3: They could hear Captain Parker call his militia back.
19: Men of the Lexington militia, disperse! Do not fire! Repeat! Fall back! Do not fire!
3: And then they heard it, loud and clear, a gunshot.
21: Hurry, John! It has started. The first shot of the war has been fired.
3: Just then, the two men reached the woods and began to camouflage the trunk. The critical papers would now be safe from the hands of the British. However, behind them on the Lexington Green, great confusion erupted. Each side looked to see who had fired that first shot. Some say it came from the British troops, some from one of the militiamen on the green. Other reports say that it did not come from either of the sides that stood face to face in Lexington, but the gun of a spectator. Whatever the truth, the effect was electrifying. Without orders to do so, the British troops began to fire.
23: They're firing blanks at us!
24: Nobody has fallen!
25: It's just powder!
23: They can't hit the broadside of a barrel!
24: I'm hit!
25: They're not blanks!
24: They'll not shoot this rebel without consequence! I'll give them the guts of my gun!
3: As onlookers ran for cover, Lexington's militiamen endeavored to disperse following their orders. The British line was out of control, only to be reorganized when Colonel Smith arrived in the forefront and summoned a drummer to beat out the commands. More and more of the militia from the surrounding countryside began to assemble, and soon the Battle of Lexington would begin in earnest. Meanwhile, back in Boston, as General Gage paced the floor.
15: Dearest, I thought I heard you.
26: Yes. Yes, you heard me all right.
15: What's wrong? Please, dearest, stop pacing so. Tell me what is wrong.
26: Today, once again, I have sent troops into harm's way. And unfortunately, if I don't miss my guess, the mission has been compromised.
15: Oh?
26: I have alerted Captain Moncrief and Lord Percy. They will lead the reinforcement.
15: I see.
26: And so, hopefully, that part of the problem will be resolved. However, there is another loose end that needs rectifying.
15: What is that, my dear?
26: Margaret, it pains me to do this, but you will pack for England.
15: What?
26: Do you think I am not sensible of certain affections you have had for this rebel cause? Do you think I'm blind or deaf? But a few minutes passed after I charged Colonel Smith with his mission when the orders were overheard being repeated on the street. Only three people were in the room when I spoke. Myself, Smith, and...
15: And me! suspect me.
26: It is a risk I can no longer take. Lives will be lost today. British lives, Margaret.
15: And American.
26: Yes, it was destined to be so. I swear it. It has been approaching for months now. Years. And so it is to England you go, Margaret. It can be no other way.
3: No proof has ever been uncovered that General Gage's wife, Margaret, was, in fact, the highly placed spy who met with Dr. Warren to sound the alarm of the British march to Lexington and Concord. But many, including her own husband, came to suspect her. Whoever it was, his or her message of warning put into motion the elaborate system of messengers and alarms that had been organized by Paul Revere, the Patriot silversmith. And now the battle had begun. After the initial volleys had been fired, the British leader, Colonel Smith, met with his officers.
4: Now that our troops have reorganized, we are ready to engage again. But Lexington is not the goal of our march.
5: What?
4: We're marching to Concord.
5: But, sir, is it wise to go further into the ranks of these hostile farmers?
4: General Gage's orders are to proceed to Concord, destroy whatever store of munitions can be uncovered, and, if possible, to apprehend Adams and Hancock. We must go forward.
6: But, sir, General Gage had no idea of the resistance we would meet.
5: I agree. Our original objective was compromised by circumstances. The whole countryside has been alerted.
6: The militia ranks are swelling, sir. Look at them coming.
4: You can be sure I see them. But I have my orders, and I will obey them. We march to Concord.
3: And so the British regulars began their 6-mile march to Concord. Once they had cleared Lexington, the townsfolk began to gather on the town green.
13: Oh, God, I can't believe it! Robert Monroe, Sam Hadley, Ashiel Porter, all dead! My Jonathan is dead on our very doorstep!
8: I saw it all. Jonathan Harrington shot in the chest, dragging himself home. It was horrible, horrible to see.
13: 7 of our town! 7! All dead!
9: And 9 more wounded! Oh, no.
13: And some of them won't make it!
11: Shot right in front of our very eyes!
8: One of us has lost someone, a father, a brother!
13: A son?
9: How dare they? How dare those arrogant redcoats fire upon us?
11: What have we done to them? What right do they have?
8: If it's more they want, it's more they'll get. I, for one, will not forget this.
13: No. Neither will I.
9: None of us will forget.
13: Never again.
9: No.
13: No.
3: The Lexington militia would engage the Redcoats again that very day as they retreated from Concord. And this time they would fight with new heart and purpose. But first, the British regulars marched toward neighboring Concord. There they were met by more gathering militiamen, alerted by Dr. Samuel Prescott, who had ridden ahead after escaping from capture. Astonished to find the fighting so fierce and so well organized, the British ranks retreated back toward Lexington. All along the way, they were engaged in repeated skirmishes and trapped by numerous ambushes. Finally, that night, the utterly exhausted British troops made their way back to Boston. They had suffered terrible losses at the hands of the Patriots. The Patriot militia had incurred considerable casualties as well, but they were fighting for the right to be free and to rule themselves. In the end, their sacrifice paved the way for the document issued just a little over a year later that is still revered by every American, the Declaration of Independence.
12: We hold these truths to be self-evident, that all men are created equal, that they are endowed by their Creator with certain unalienable rights, that among these are life, liberty, and the pursuit of happiness, that to secure these rights, governments are instituted among men, deriving their just powers from the consent of the governed, that whenever any form of government becomes destructive of these ends, it is the right of the people to alter or to abolish it.
3: Paul Revere's plan, his famous ride, and the efforts of so many others on the night of April 18th and 19th, 1775, will long be remembered for their audacity and brilliance. Just as the citizens of Lexington would never forget, we as Americans will never forget. We honor every messenger and patriot who took part in this episode of our history, and may we always remember that our freedom was bought with a price, that it was bought with the blood of our forefathers, and it is up to us and the generations to come to bravely defend the freedoms we all know and love.
2: My, my, Aunt Carol, Paul Revere and the Patriots, what an adventure. And I guess the word adventure hardly does it justice.
3: Mm-hmm.
2: What happened to Paul Revere after that day in Lexington?
3: Well, he continued to work for the cause of liberty in a number of ways. Then, after the war, he returned to his silver shop, founded a factory to produce church bells, learned to work with copper, and eventually founded the Revere Copper and Brass Company.
2: I see. And did he leave politics behind?
3: Oh, no. He actively promoted the Constitution and continued to uphold his ideas of government. He died on May 10th, 1818, but he is not forgotten.
2: Well, Aunt Carol, I'm sure your series of stories on Paul Revere will help us all to remember and to celebrate our freedoms.
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0: Thanks, kids. That was beautiful. 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

Greetings. This is Jacob Jensen, pastor of Stronghold Baptist Church in Pinon, Arizona. 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
1: Wherefore he says, take the whole armor of God. Put on the belt of truth. What is that? Integrity. Put on the breastplate of righteousness. What is that? Friend, that is purity. Put on the shoes of peace. What is that? That is tranquility. Take the shield of faith. What is that? That is certainty. Put on the helmet of salvation. What is that? That is sanity. Thinking with the mind of Christ. Now you're ready for the battle. Now let me tell you something. If you look at each one of these pieces of armor and think about it, they really represent Jesus. You just put on Jesus.
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This is Pastor Andy Magnarella at Bethel Baptist Church in Picotsmovi, Arizona, on the Hopi Reservation. 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
1: 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If you're in the Rhema, Pine Hill, or Zuni Pueblo area, I would like to invite you to Mount Calvary Baptist Church. 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

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The church building is located on Highway 264 next to the Arizona Department of Transportation Yard. 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

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Then began all the questions, breaking the stillness like a gun.

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This is Pastor David Muncy Weiss from Chambers Baptist Church here in Chambers, Arizona. 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

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If you are in the Rhema, Pine Hill, or Zuni Pueblo area, I would like to invite you to Mount Calvary Baptist Church. We are a church that has a heart to see everyone come to know Jesus as their Savior and live a victorious life in Christ. We are located just 2 miles south of Highway 53 on the road that goes to Pine Hill. We have Sunday school for all ages at 10 a.m., and the main service starts at 11 a.m. Our Wednesday evening Bible study and prayer meeting is at 6 p.m. Thank you for listening to Native Bible Radio and KOFJ 88.1 FM, and keep on following Jesus.

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The church building is located on Highway 264 next to the Arizona Department of Transportation Yard. We have services on Sunday morning starting at 10 a.m. and then on Sunday evening at 6 p.m. We'd also like to invite you to our Wednesday night prayer meeting and Bible study at 7 p.m. We look forward to your visit. 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

Psalm 145, verse 4, one generation shall praise thy works to another and shall declare thy mighty acts. Hello, friends. This is Mike Stanley, family pastor of Building Godly Generations Ministries in Highland, Arkansas. 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

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This is Pastor David Muncy Weiss from Chambers Baptist Church here in Chambers, Arizona. 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
1: July 4th, fostering discontentment. When was the last time you felt discontent? This emotion's not necessarily overt. Sometimes it shows up as quiet dissatisfaction or a restlessness we can't really explain. But it tells us that something's missing, even when it looks like we should be living the dream. This is a difficult place to be, especially as believers. Because yes, even as Christians, we can find ourselves here. But feeling discontent doesn't take place in a vacuum. Rather, specific things in our life can actually feed discontentment. And knowing what they are can help us fix the problem. So just how do we identify these things? Well, it boils down to anything that creates a disconnect between us and God. I'll let Jerry tell you more, as he's here to share with us his true story on this Unshackled Daily Devotional.
2: I joined the Navy at 17, married my high school sweetheart, and worked hard for promotions. We had two daughters by the time I took up target shooting. From then on, I devoted most of my spare time to pistol shooting on the range, and I became very good. Unfortunately, I ignored my family when I was home, and then sea duty kept me away as well. I barely noticed when my oldest daughter began focusing on church, and when the pastor came to visit, I slammed the door in his face. But I never slammed the door on pistol competitions, and I never lost in 10 years. When I was made team captain, however, even I noticed my personality problems. I was aggressive and critical, and I didn't like myself very much. I began to wonder if there was anything that could bring me happiness. All those years, my daughters had been asking me to go to church, and I refused. The week before our oldest went away to college, I decided to go. I didn't understand the sermon at all, but I knew those joyous people had something I didn't. The pastor came to visit, and this time I didn't slam the door on him. He told me I could seek the Lord anytime, anywhere, and God would hear. That night, I surrendered my life to Christ. I can't describe the relief and joy I felt when my sins were washed away by the blood of Jesus. And now I share the good news as a pastor myself.
1: In John chapter 15, Jesus instructs his disciples to abide in him. Then he says in verse 11, "These things have I spoken unto you, that my joy might remain in you, and that your joy might be full." Friend, because God is our true satisfaction, discontentment grows as we are disconnected from him. And even as Christians, this is a danger. If we're not careful, we can fill our time and mind with things that draw us away from God and that become idols in our life. So I encourage you to stop and examine where you may be fostering discontentment. Will you receive this truth today? 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

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If you are in the Rhema, Pine Hill, or Zuni Pueblo area, I would like to invite you to Mount Calvary Baptist Church. We are a church that has a heart to see everyone come to know Jesus as their Savior and live a victorious life in Christ. We are located just 2 miles south of Highway 53 on the road that goes to Pine Hill. We have Sunday school for all ages at 10 a.m., and the main service starts at 11 a.m. Our Wednesday evening Bible study and prayer meeting is at 6 p.m. Thank you for listening to Native Bible Radio and KOFJ 88.1 FM, and keep on following Jesus.

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0: home was not safe. Home was unstable. Because I never knew what was walking into. My dad going to be drunk or he's not going to be drunk? Was he going to have a party going on there or wasn't he? You know, it was, I hated the weekends. Because every weekend would we have to load up and go to somebody's house so he could get drunk. And then pray that we made it home safely because he's driving us and going about 90 miles an hour. Or was he going to be violent? Was he going to abuse my mom? What was going to happen?
1: Staigute, welcome, my friends, to The Storyteller, where you'll find First Nations people from across Native North America who are following Jesus Christ without reservation. On today's program, we'll hear from a Cherokee woman who understands the pain and shame that alcohol brings into the home. But she also knows something about forgiveness and what it means to be set free.
0: My name is Tammy Jackson. I am a member of the Eastern Band of Cherokee Indians, and we reside on the Cherokee Indian Reservation in Cherokee, North Carolina. I was born and raised on the reservation in Cherokee, and both my parents are Cherokee. I'm half Cherokee. I'm not a full blood. Life growing up was basically just pretty carefree. We didn't worry about, we just went freely. We ran, you know, the things that you have to endure now with security and watching where your kids are and all that kind of stuff. We would just walk all around the dirt roads. We're barefooted half the time, you know, running around. We didn't wear shoes, you know, through the summer because you didn't need them. We had apple trees. My grandfather had an apple tree orchard that went along the road. We would climb in those trees. We played softball, rode horses. You know, we just hung up. Then my grandma had a big hill behind her house. And she had, where she had 10 kids, she had these long clotheslines. And we used to run through them and go up there where the grapes are. And then when you weren't doing anything, they had you in the garden, making you weed the garden and stuff you didn't like to do like that. It was just a really fun time, you know, other than the other, you know, that's the positive side. The bad side is going home to an alcoholic home. You know, that's where that kind of subsides and you're like, you don't want to go home. I didn't want to go home. I spent a lot of time with my grandmas because I did not want to be home because home was not safe. Home was unstable because I never knew what was walking into. My dad going to be drunk or he's not going to be drunk? Was he going to have a party going on there or wasn't he? You know, it was, I hated the weekends because every weekend would we have to load up and go to somebody's house so he could get drunk and then pray that we made it home safely because he's driving us and going about 90 miles an hour. Or was he going to be violent? Was he going to abuse my mom? What was going to happen? It was just an unsafe world, you know, at times. So that kind of darkens your childhood a bit, you know, embarrassment, shame. When Tommy drove home from, we were on the school bus coming home and our dad was supposed to be working out of town. And we pull up and people on the school bus and we're on the school bus getting out. And there's this person at our trailer with the door wide open, passed out. And I looked at my brother and I'm like, who is that? You know, we're afraid to get off the bus because we think somebody's broken into our house and there's a drunk man passed out there. And turned out it was my dad. He'd gotten his car stolen in Tennessee. And so one of his buddies brought him home and dropped him off. And there he was, passed out. And you try to kind of escape from it. And my grandmothers were my escape. And they're the ones who probably had the greater influence on me with the gospel because I was with them. My father professed to be a believer, but we're not for sure that he was because he was an alcoholic. And my mother stayed at home a lot to take care of him, to be there with him with all the issues and things that we had going on, to kind of hold the household together. But my father was taken to church as well because his father was a deacon, and they were very much involved in church, but never saw any fruit to his life. He was in the Vietnam War, and when he got back, things were just so different. What we've discovered is that it was really, at that time, what the veterans department called it was alcoholism, basically that was it, but the problem was really the alcoholism with post-traumatic stress disorder. And so when he was 33 and my mother was 30, and I was 12, my father committed suicide. And so that left her to raise me and my two brothers. My youngest brother was 13 months old, so he's never really known my father at all. I was playing basketball. We have youth sports league, and I was at basketball practice. And me and my cousin and my mom was supposed to pick us up that day. We were at the Civic Center. And we finished practice and stuff, and nobody was there to pick us up. And we kept waiting and waiting, and she'd say, go in there and call. So I'd go in there and get on the phone and call, and I called, and I called, and I called, and nobody'd answer the phone. And we called my grandma's, and nobody answered the phone. We couldn't get anybody to answer the phone, and we didn't have a clue what was going on. And then all of a sudden, my Aunt Edie shows up at the Civic Center and says, I came to pick you girls up. And she has this look in her eye and in her face, and I'm like, you know, what's going on? And I can't remember if she was the one who told us or told me, or I got to my grandma's, because everybody was at my grandma's, my grandma Jackson's. That's my dad's mother. And I think they told me when I got there. And I think part of it was sadness, but also a sense of relief. It was over. And my mom, if you were sitting here talking to her, she would say she was at the place where she had been praying that God would free her from. She had to have some relief. And I think I was really afraid he was going to kill her. And I know if he had killed her, he would have killed himself. And there we would have been with no parents, because he couldn't live without her. She was his sole support. He could not survive without my mom. That's why she wouldn't leave him. But it was just a sense of relief that it was over. You know, sad as it was over. I don't know about saying this without crying. I hated him. And I was upset with my mom because she wouldn't leave. She would never leave him. And I begged her to leave, and she wouldn't. But as we got older, we talked about it, and she told me, because I confronted her, I was very angry. I went through a really angry stage with her as an adult. I never would stand up to her. I did everything my mama told me to do. The only time I failed her is when I got pregnant. And I was the oldest. She relied on me a lot. I didn't have a childhood sometimes, because she admitted, she's apologized over and over for that, because she needed my help. I'm sorry. Sometimes it's just hard to deal with. But I hate that I hated him. But things were just so bad. It was just so bad. It was hell. And I always felt like I was messing up around him. I never felt like I did anything right. And when he was sober, he didn't talk. He would just be there. But, you know, what's helped me a lot is to understand post-traumatic stress disorder. Because my son has that as well, because he got that when he was in Afghanistan. You know, I didn't understand as a child none of what my dad was enduring. All I know is that we couldn't go to fireworks. He had flashbacks. He had all this stuff about, he had pictures of people he killed. It was a lot of bad stuff. But we had to suffer through it. And like I said, I'm better about it now, because I've learned how much pain he was in. He was in a lot of pain. And he just hated life. It was just so hard for him. And my dad wasn't like that before he went into the military. Yeah, he drank some, but the alcoholism escalated when he got back, because he couldn't cope. He didn't know how to deal. And so he just drank, and he just drank to forget. We've talked about how much pain he was in. And he talked about killing himself a lot. And we just never knew that it would ever happen, and it did happen. He killed himself in our house. But other, I couldn't get to know the man. I mean, my brother, Jerry, my middle brother, he spent more time with him than I did because my dad was sometimes like a big kid. He was the life of the party when this was before things got really severe. And he would take my brother, Jerry, go-kart riding, and they'd go to the races and motorcycles and all that kind of stuff. But I just always tried to escape. I just wanted to stay away from it because I did not like it. I remember people making comments to me, family friends or my dad's friends and stuff, and say, how come Tammy never smiles? They always told me I was just an unhappy child. But I didn't have much to smile about because I didn't like the way life was. I didn't like it. But you work through it and you go on, and I thank God that he has done what he's done for me to help heal me. And I couldn't ask my dad to forgive me for how I felt when he died because he was already dead. But I've learned through counseling and stuff that I could still ask for forgiveness from God without him here. You know, that I asked the Lord to forgive me that I felt like that about my father because I didn't want to feel that way. That it wasn't right. And so God freed me from that bondage, you know. It was really weird that when I got to this place, it was through that relationship that broke with the guy I thought I was going to marry. My heart was so broken. But through that, God used that as a process to help me realize I had this issue with this guy who broke my heart, but my dad had also broken my heart, and that I had to forgive both these men. And so it was a lot of tears. It was a lot of I mean, like I said, there was times I couldn't get out of bed, but through this, through prayer, through counseling, through the Word of God, I was able to be freed from it because I, like I said, my dad wasn't sitting there in front of me for me to say, forgive me for how I've hated you and felt towards you about what you did. But I could say that to God, you know, just me, and there was nobody there. It was just me saying to God, you know, Lord, I want to forgive my father. I want to be freed from the past and freed from the fact of how my childhood was, because it's over and it's settled and I want to be free from it. And I had to forgive my ex-boyfriend for him hurting me like he had. And, you know, and I was able to say that to him, though. You know, he's still alive. But at some point, God opened the door for him to call me. And we talked, and, you know, he actually asked me to forgive him for how he treated me and how he hurt me. And I said, well, I have to ask you the same. I said, because I wasn't perfect in the relationship, and I'm sorry, you know. So God's given me opportunities to reconcile as my heart heals in different ways. So I'm blessed to be able to say that.
1: Many people have suffered unjustly at the hands of others. Perhaps you have too. Jesus Christ understands more than you know. In fact, Jesus suffered because of us and for us. He willingly went to the cross for our wrongdoing so that we wouldn't have to face God's judgment and so that we could be forgiven and set free. 3 days later, God raised him up from the dead, proving that justice was satisfied. Do you want to be forgiven? Do you want to be set free? God tells us in His Word, if you confess with your mouth that Jesus is Lord and believe in your heart that God has raised Him from the dead, you will be saved. If you would like to know more, please visit our website, withoutreservation.com, and click on the tab New Life. You can also write to us at The Storyteller, P.O. Box 1001, Bemidji, Minnesota 56619. 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And remember, the greatest story took place at the cross. 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
1: Hey, Steve. Sorry I'm late.
2: So, first day on the job, huh? Man, am I glad you made it down here, Dylan.
1: So am I, sir. Thanks for accepting me.
2: You bet. We love interns here at iTech. Do you understand what we're trying to accomplish here this morning?
1: Well, we're measuring a lift generated by this wing.
2: Normally, we would use a wind tunnel to do this, but since we don't have one, we're doing it the old-fashioned way. As we drive the car down the runway, this wing is going to try to lift. These tubes here in the mount, they'll guide it.
1: Well, what's that thing?
2: That allows me to adjust the pitch of the wing. I can tip it up or down, which obviously affects the lift. So, you ready?
1: Yep.
2: I took the hatchback off the car so that I can kneel back here and adjust the pitch. But don't worry, I've got a harness so I can't fall out. All right, Dylan, go ahead and start up. Let's do this.
3: Hey, Steve.
2: What's up, Ron?
3: It's time for staff meeting. You're not taking off, are you?
2: No. We're just going to make a quick run down the taxiway, and I'll be right back.
3: All right.
2: Okay, Dylan, let's drive to the end of the taxiway. Now, why don't you start out about 20 miles an hour, okay?
1: Roger.
2: Okay, let's go faster. What's our speed now?
4: 35.
2: It should be lifting by now. Hey, Dylan, tell you what, let's try 40. No, go ahead, let's try 45.
4: We're at 45.
2: Well, the wing's not moving yet. Dylan, let's try 50.
5: We're so glad you've joined us for this special episode of the Brinkman Adventures. As the vehicle approaches 50 miles an hour, the experimental wing remains stuck in its mount on the roof of the car. Let's rejoin the men as they speed down the Marion County runway.
4: Okay, I'm at 50.
2: I don't know what's going on here, Dylan. Go ahead and take it on up to 55 if you have room.
4: Okay. Steve, I don't know. It's starting to...
3: They were testing that wing over there. It flew off its mount and hit him on the side of his head.
6: Did someone lay him on the asphalt like this?
3: Yeah, we did.
6: You kept his neck stationary?
3: Yes. We were real careful.
6: That's good. He's still bleeding. I need more gauze and tape.
7: Here you go. Steve, can you hear me?
2: I can't feel my feet and my hands are tingling.
7: We're going to take care of you.
6: Okay, I've got it. I'm done. Let's move him.
8: Not this time.
9: Can I come when I'm 6?
8: You can come when you can swim. If I ever have to make a forced landing in a river, I would need to know that you could swim.
9: Okay. Are you doing the bucket job today?
8: Yes, we are.
9: What you giving them this time?
8: A chicken.
9: That's funny. Dad?
8: Yes, son?
9: I heard the Waudani kill people.
8: That's true. They don't know Jesus. They haven't learned how to walk his path.
9: Will they try to hurt you?
8: I don't know. I hope not.
9: Will you shoot them if they try?
8: No, I couldn't do that. They don't know Jesus yet. If they died, they wouldn't go to heaven.
9: But...
8: if we die, we'll be with Jesus. Son, in the army, soldiers are taught that they may have to give their life in battle, fighting for their country. Jesus is much, much more important to me than a country. If a soldier is willing to give his life, how could I do any less for our Savior? If he wants me to die while serving him, I'm more than willing. Can you understand that, Stevie boy?
9: I think so.
10: Revelation 21:4. And God shall wipe away all tears from their eyes, and there shall be no more death, neither sorrow, nor crying, neither shall there be any more pain, for the former things are passed away.

0: Stevie boy.
1: I don't want to be here, Mommy.
0: It's okay, dear.
1: I never got to go with him. I'm never gonna see him again.
0: I know, honey.
1: He's gone. It's over. Now what? What do we do, Mommy?
0: I don't know what's next. But I know God has a plan.
2: Patient secure.
3: Affirmative. We are ready for takeoff.
4: Here you go. Steve, can you hear me? We're gonna take care of you.
2: Hospital, this is 34 X-ray. We have the patient on board. ETA 15 minutes. Do you copy?
0: Yes, Rachel. I copy. How are you doing?
5: Dayume has told me it's safe for a male to come in and stay with the Wildani now. She'd like us to send her son, Sam, back in. She also thinks that they'd accept Stevie.
0: Stevie boy? Won't the men worry that he'll want to avenge Nate when he grows up?
5: They know that they killed Stevie boy's father, but the majority of them are convinced that we don't want vengeance. It seems like they've reached a turning point. They are deciding to follow what we've been teaching them about forgiveness and not taking revenge.
0: Rachel, do you really think it's safe for him? He's only 9.
5: I do. I also think Stevie would be a good playmate for Sam. Sam knows both Spanish and the Wadani language, so he'd help Stevie communicate. Do you think he'd want to come?
1: Yes, he'd want to come.
0: Oh, hi, Stevie boy. Apparently the answer is a yes. Okay, Rachel. I trust your instincts. When does he leave?
6: Remember, Stevie, even though they share everything, never touch a warrior's blowgun. That's one of the big no-nos here. And the darts have poison on the tip, so don't poke yourself with them. Otherwise, you'll take a long nap and maybe never wake up.
1: Ugh.
6: The Wadani call me Star. They want to call you Babe.
1: Babe?
6: Are you ready? Here they come, Stevie. Now, they've never seen a white boy before. This'll be interesting.
1: What is she doing?
6: Checking to see if your glasses are growing out of your head.
1: Hey! Why'd you do that?
6: I told them you were a boy,
7: but I guess they didn't believe me.
1: Hey! Wow, Sam. How do you guys climb the tree so fast?
8: Take the vine and loop it several times. Put it around your feet. Like this. Here, you do it.
1: Okay.
8: Hug the tree. See, that's it. Okay. Push with the legs like when you stand up. Bueno.
1: This is cool. It's not that hard. But, Sam, how do I get down?
8: No, Stevie, not like that. Oh, you let go.
9: Stevie boy, are you okay?
1: Yes.
6: Next time, keep hugging as you go down.
1: Got it.
6: Minkai, he's never lived in the jungle, so he doesn't know these
10: things.
6: You, having spear, killed his father. Who do you think should teach him how to live?
1: Where did the monkeys go?
8: Look up there, see them?
1: Watch this.
8: Wow, you come very close. That's a nice blowgun. Where'd you get it?
1: Minkai's son let me use it.
8: You're in trouble. That's a warrior's blowgun.
1: I tried to say no, but he handed it to me.
8: You're gonna get nettled for that.
1: Nettled?
8: Yeah, the whole tribe's gonna watch while a couple of grandmothers slap you with nettles all over your body.
6: Stevie boy, how was your day?
1: Fine. We went monkey hunting.
6: Did you guys get one?
1: I almost hit one.
6: Good job. Did you borrow Sam's blowgun?
1: No.
6: Did you make one of your own?
1: No.
6: Then where'd you get one?
1: I used Minkai's.
6: Oh, no. Where is it now?
1: In his house. I put it back.
6: Oh, great. Hello, Minkai.
10: I bought a tuming and the good on my get a room of tuming on me and came mine.
5: Thanks for calling tonight. So, is he behaving himself?
6: For the most part.
5: Is he being respectful?
6: He's being very respectful, Marge.
5: And how's Sam doing?
6: Great. They're both fitting in well.
5: How about the men? Do they seem okay with the boys?
6: Well, something interesting happened, Marge.
5: What do you mean?
6: Minkai commented on how helpless Stevie is in the jungle. He can't do this, he can't do that. He asked me, who's going to teach him how to live?
5: What did you say?
6: I said, having Spear killed his father, who do you say should teach him how to live? When I asked that, he just walked away. But then, tonight, he came back and said, it's true. Having Spear killed his father, I myself will teach him how to live.
5: Praise God. That's amazing, Rachel.
1: Sam? Wait up! Sam! Sam! Where'd you go? You guys! Oh, Lord. I'm lost. Please help me. I don't know where to go. Sam! No. Huh? Minkai? Is that you?

0: each other in the jungle.
1: Then he was helping me?
0: Well, sort of, I guess.
1: Why didn't he just call my name?
0: Probably because he wanted you to feel like you were finding your own way.
1: Why would he do that?
0: I suppose he didn't want you to feel embarrassed.
1: That I got lost?
0: Yes. He wants you to learn.
1: Why is he being so nice to me?
0: I think God gave him a special love for you, Stevie boy.
1: Really? Aunt Rachel!
0: Yeah?
1: People are yelling. What are they saying?
0: They're saying, if you come to spear us, we won't spear back.
2: You're walking God's path now.
1: Who are they talking to?
0: Probably one of the other tribes. The Adaminani. Downriver, Madani.
1: Should we run to Minkai's house, Aunt Rachel? What should we do? Aunt Rachel? You're sleeping?
3: Wake up, buddy. Are you still with us? Steve?
2: I'm here.
3: How many fingers?
2: I can't feel my feet.
3: We're getting you to the hospital now. Just hang in there.
4: 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I have other traffic in the area. Please divert to a heading of 360.
5: 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We are a medevac helicopter with injured patient inbound. Permission to continue flying directly to hospital helipad.
4: Medevac helicopter 34 X-ray, standby. Attempting to divert the other traffic and give you a straight in.
5: Jack Center, 34 X-ray, copy that.
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7: Hello, this is Steve.
8: Hey, Steve. Phil here. Wondering if this afternoon would be a good time for me to swing by the office. I have those numbers.
7: Not today, Phil. I'm at the Orlando airport right now. I'm picking up Aunt Rachel. She's just getting here from Quito.
8: How's she doing?
7: Well, not very good. She's having cancer surgery, you know.
8: Sorry to hear that.
7: After surgery, she's going to be returning to get treatment in Quito. You know, Aunt Rachel, she just has to get back to the jungle.
8: Yeah.
7: About those numbers, Phil. Hey, why don't you give me the short version? I'm really curious.
8: I don't know. They're asking a million, but I just don't see it yielding the internal rate of return you're after. Probably only 20%.
7: Why don't you set up an appointment with them and we'll talk?
9: Stevie!
7: Thanks for the call, Phil.
9: Over here.
8: Take care, Steve.
7: Hey, welcome to Florida, Aunt Rachel. Here, I'll take that.
0: Thank you.
7: How are you feeling?
0: The Wadani radioed Quito from Tonyampare this morning and told me they found your daddy's airplane.
10: Wait. Dad, I think I'm getting a strong signal.
7: Man, there's definitely something down here. Let's dig.

0: What is it?
1: Man, I think this is the mounting structure for the back seats of the plane.
0: Dad, I think Koba might have just found something, too.
2: Oh, Baba, money, ain't it?
1: Koba? Avoy? No way! Wow, this is the nameplate from the side of Dad's plane. And look, the paint's still on it. After 40 years in the river, this is a miracle. Wow, we have found 56 Henry.

0: Jenny? Jen, can you get that? Jenny? Hello?
1: Steve?
0: Yes?
1: Steve, this is Dr. Ringenberg in Ecuador. Sorry to have to tell you this, but your Aunt Rachel died. Think it would be good if someone from the family could come to Quito. Remember, down here we only have 24 hours. She has to be buried in the village. If you don't hurry, the authorities will make us bury her here in Quito.
0: Okay. All right. Thanks for the call, Doc. Hey, I'm going to try my best to be there by tomorrow.
2: Dobře, nani, vytváráme na bod nani, kakao je ta bopa.
0: Wa kevi minkai. I'm going to miss her too. Ora bang boto wa harikemo dayume. Dayuma, I eat your pig meat very, very well.
3: Now, Star, who is dead, being buried, we say, you come, live with us.
0: Star being dead, her house now is my house. You calling me, I can come and live here with you from time to time. You calling me.
3: We say, come again, live with us, bringing wife and children.
0: Speaking to Wangungi, the creator, and my wife Onginkamo, if they both see it well, then I will surely come.
3: Already having spoken to Wenungi, I know he see it well.
4: Bravo Tango Sierra, Nemo Pari, do you copy?
0: Nemo Pari, Bravo Tango Sierra. I copy, go ahead, Jenny.
4: Bravo Tango Sierra, Steve, we just got a call from Kiwato. Apparently there's a young woman there who delivered a baby yesterday. Her bleeding hasn't stopped. The women here say she needs to go to the Shell Hospital. Can you get her there this afternoon?
0: Nemompare, are we sure that this isn't another one of those free ride to town deals? It happened twice last week. You copy?
4: I don't know. The calls seem pretty urgent. I think they really need our help.
0: Okay, Nemompare, can do. But I'll need some people out at the airstrip to help me drop the fuel and to unload the plane. I will have room for one patient and one caregiver, but, you copy, I'm going to have to be off for Kiwato ASAP.
5: So, what happened with that woman? Is she all right?
0: You know, I think she's going to be okay, but she was really in shock when I picked her up. She looked really, really bad. That was a good call on your part, Jenny.
5: What's the plan for tomorrow?
0: Oh, same old, I guess. I've got to fly some medicine to Kawariuno. Then there's a teacher at Kawariuno who needs to go to Kiwato. And, you know, as long as I'm in Kiwato, I might as well pick up that smoked taper meat that Minkai's been asking about.
5: He's persistent.
0: Yeah, he sure is.
5: Steve, we've been here for about a year. One of the reasons we came was to help the Wadani learn how to do things for themselves. You know, I still don't understand much of what's being said, but I can tell that instead of the people doing more, they're getting you to do more. If we're not careful, we're going to start making them dependent on us, the very opposite of why we came down here.
0: You know, thanks for saying that, Jenny. Today, when I got Omankiti to the hospital, you know, I should have been happy, but I wasn't. I mean, I'm happy that she lived and I'm happy that I could help, but, you know, that should have been Tamantha flying. It should have been Tamantha that saved her life. You're right. I'm just too busy doing too much for them instead of taking the time to teach them. Oh, ow, Jenny.
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7: 34 X-ray, traffic has been diverted. You're cleared for direct approach to hospital yield pad.
8: Copy that.
6: Steve, we'll be there in 5 minutes.
9: Look at it. I wouldn't have believed it. A flying car. Thanks for the private demonstration, Steve.
0: My pleasure.
9: Our readers are going to love this. How fast does it go?
0: Well, that depends what you're asking. On the road, off the road, or in the air.
9: Well, then, how fast does it fly?
0: In the air, it travels at 40 miles per hour.
9: Well, how about on the road?
0: Well, we've had it up to 104, and it gets there really fast.
9: Look at that thing land. Smooth.
0: We think it'll probably do about 110 miles an hour. It does 0 to 60 in about 3.9 seconds.
9: That's astounding. And it flies. Unbelievable. Nice landing.
8: Thanks. She's handling really well, Steve. Flies like a dream. I think we'll be ready for the show up in Oshkosh.
9: The Maverick doesn't use foot pedals to steer, does it?
8: It has foot pedals if you want to fly it like a normal powered parachute. But you can also fly it using the steering wheel. And that is one of the coolest features of this aircraft.
9: Just like in the movies. So, what's the application?
0: Well, I grew up with tribal people in Ecuador. For years, I've looked for the perfect aircraft to meet their needs. Something suitable for a jungle environment. You know, something that they could fly.
9: You think they can pilot?
0: I know they can. iTech took a powered parachute down there and trained a Waurani warrior named Tamantha to fly it. He's become a really skilled pilot.
9: Wow. I wouldn't have thought.
0: But we wanted something even better for them. Something that they could drive down rough roads and, when the road ends, that they could take off and fly. The Maverick has this ability like a powered parachute, but it's also twice as fast and can take a much larger payload.
9: Great job, Steve. This has been inspiring. When I saw the article in Practical Mechanics, I knew I had to do a piece on you guys.
8: Hey, Steve, you want to take her up this morning?
0: No, Troy. Gene just finished the mount for that fixed wing. He bolted it onto the roof of that old hatchback that we've got out back.
8: On the hatchback? Nice. That'll get you some double takes.
0: Yeah, I want to do a preliminary test this morning.
10: Hey, Steve. Sorry I'm late.
0: So, first day on the job, huh? Man, am I glad you made it down here, Dylan.
10: So am I, sir. Thanks for accepting me.
0: You bet.
11: Easy. Easy.
10: I got it.
11: Patient has head trauma. He's been slipping in and out of consciousness. Said he can't feel his feet. Suspect a spinal injury. I've observed a limited movement in his hands. Name is Steve Saint.
12: Okay, we'll take him from here. Thanks, guys. Let's get you inside, Mr. Saint.
13: You've been listening to the Brinkman Adventures, and we're so glad you've joined us for this special episode. From growing up in the Amazon rainforest to running a successful business and inventing a flying car, Steve Saint has led an incredible life. Through it all, he's trusted God to write his story. Was this the final chapter? To find out, you'll need to listen to part two of a Saint's story. While some details have been modified slightly, this episode is based on real accounts and real people.

Hello there. I've been expecting you. I'm John Rhys Davies with Lamplighter Theatre. Welcome to Abingdon Falls. It won't take long till you see why people are drawn to this New England village, where neighbors visit and children play. It's a place of history, mystery, and new beginnings. But first, there's someone you need to meet and something you need to see. His name, Finian Jones. You might say he's a collector, but once you step inside his shop, you'll see he's much, much more. He's a collector of stories, from rare books of times long past. So enjoy a cup of Finian's finest blends as he invites you to an unexpected journey, one you are about to experience.

0: Yes, yes, I understand. I'm glad to help. Oh, here he comes now. All right. Yeah, I'll let you know how it goes. Thank you so much. Goodbye.
1: Hello, Jeremy. Your mother just called me on the duck here.
2: Hi, Mr. Finian.
0: Oh, rough day, I understand.
2: Terrible. Horrible. Just awful.
0: Well, any of those three would be enough. You know, I had a friend named Alexander who had a day like that. Why don't you pull up a chair and tell me all about it?
2: Well, it all started when my alarm clock went kaflooey. And I overslept, and my mom got mad at me. Then I missed the bus. Well, actually, I ran after the bus. And I tripped and fell and tore my new jacket, the one Mom just bought for me. And the big school kids were laughing at me. And then it got worser.
0: Got worser?
2: Worser.
0: I think the phrase is more worse.
2: But it was worser than more worse.
0: Oh, I see.
2: We had a pop quiz in math, and I flunked it. And then right before lunch, this bully kid comes up to me and slams me against the lockers. Just for fun. And the teachers blame me for starting a fight.
0: Oh, Jeremy.
2: But then came the worstest worse of all. More worse than all the other worses. Mom says we're gonna move in 3 weeks. Again. And I'm gonna have to say goodbye to my best friend, Jordan. And I'll probably never see him again.
0: Wow, that is worse.
2: So Mom says you're supposed to make me feel better.
0: Well, actually, I'm supposed to help you see better.
2: What?
0: Come with me. Now, please note the sign to your right. Up.
2: Danger. Unavoidable turbulence mixed with unexpected showers of blessings ahead. What does that mean?
0: Let's find out. You know what to do.
2: Open the door?
0: Be my guest.
2: Wow. I'm gonna miss this place. I love the Exploratorium.
0: And yet you've only seen a tiny fraction so far. This time, my friend, I am taking you to the very top.
2: Really? Are we taking Rolo?
0: Oh, no. Rolo doesn't go this high, so we're taking that.
2: Oh, the elevator.
0: Oh, that, my friend Jeremy, is no elevator. An elevator goes up and down. Boring. This is the Everylator. It goes everywhere you wish. Up and down and left and right and in parabolic circles when it's showing off and getting fancy. Come on, right this way.
2: It looks just like one of those antique elevators.
0: Complete with an antique operator.
3: I heard that.
0: One with very sharp ears. Jeremy, meet Mr. Jerry Rigsby, my extraordinary engineer and faithful friend. He is the one who invented Rolo, the Everylator, and many, many other amazer-terrifical things.
2: Wow, really?
3: Don't let him fool you, Jeremy. I'm retired. Which means I'm tired all over again.
0: Don't let him fool you, Jeremy. He's as fit as a fiddle, and you know how fit those fiddles can get.
3: You give me fits, it's more like it. So are you going to pummel the kid with witty sayings, or are you going to take a ride?
0: Pummel, ride, let's go with a ride. 8th floor west, please.
3: 8th floor west, all aboard!
2: I thought there were only 7 floors.
0: 7 floors indeed, and 1 roof.
2: Oh, I've always wondered what that big dome thing was up there.
0: Well, let's find out, shall we?
3: Strap on your safety harness, Jeremy.
2: Safety harness?
3: Well, like Finian told you, this is no ordinary elevator. Ever seen an elevator with a steering wheel?
2: No.
3: Hang on. Altimeter, 1200. Longitude, 54 degrees. Latitude, 121 degrees. Horizontal axis, vertical. Cleared for takeoff. And here we go.
0: Oh, that's the Everylator accelerator lever, which means...
3: Approaching the station.
2: Are we there?
0: Oh, no. That was just the lateral direction.
2: Lateral?
3: On up.
0: Oh, Jeremy. Are you still with us?
2: I'm okay.
0: Oh, yes, you are. But you think you're breathless now. Wait till you see what's next. Oh, thank you, Master Rigsby.
3: You got it. This is Everlater 21627. Taxi mode.
2: Wow, you can see all of Abington Falls from up here. There's the park and Lily Lake. And there's my house. Cool.
0: Yes, it is. Now, about this giant dome you were inquiring about, what do you think might be inside?
2: I don't know.
0: The universe, my friend.
2: Huh? Oh.
0: After you.
2: Thanks.
0: Now I'll shut the door and let your eyes get used to the nighttime. Look up.
2: Whoa, stars. Millions and millions of stars.
0: Welcome to the Universitarium.
2: Kind of like the planetarium?
0: Oh, much, much more. Yes, every exploratorium should have a universitarium.
2: Whoa, was that a shooting star?
0: Otherwise known as a meteorite, yes it was. You are looking at a perfect replica of the night sky over Abington Falls.
2: It's...
0: I know. Those were my words exactly. Whenever I'm having a terrible, horrible, awful, worser day like you, this is the place that I come to. When my little world seems out of control at times, I just look up. And I remember that God has a much, much bigger plan than I can ever ask, or think, or imagine. God makes all things work together for good, from infinitesimal electrons to giant stars 800 times bigger than our sun.
2: Whoa.
0: May I please borrow a hair, if you don't mind?
2: Ow!
0: Take a look. The same God who created all those stars and worlds above you is the same God who knows exactly how many hairs you have on your head.
2: Ow. Minus one.
0: Indeed. Thank you. Now, this way, please. I just happen to have a reading lamp over here. Excuse me. Hello, Jerry. Come in. Please send up the package.
4: Coming your way.
2: What package?
0: Something, well, unexpected.
2: Okay.
0: And here we are.
2: Oh, you want me to read something?
0: Well, not just something, not just anything, but definitely everything you could expect out of a good book.
2: The Unexpected Guests and Other Tales.
0: It's a collection. Three stories. But God used the first one to help open my eyes. And maybe it'll open yours as well. Enjoy. We can talk about it later. Under the stars. Bye for now.
2: Bye. The Unexpected Return. Chapter 1. In those unhappy days for France, when its old monarchy had been overthrown and many noble families cast into the depths of misery, there lived on that side of the Rhine a family by the name Erlon.
5: Who is that? Are you expecting anyone?
6: Oh, I don't think so. Hide!
5: Are you going to answer it?
6: Oh, go! Who is there?
7: It is me, Jacques.
6: Sir Jacques? Oh, Jacques. What are you doing here?
5: It is so good to see you, Sir Jacques.
8: Hello, Genevieve.
6: Well, why did you come here?
8: It is Thursday, Alexis. I brought you some food.
6: Oh, are you mad? There are people 100 feet from this spot who would murder you on sight.
8: I am not their enemy. I bring food. They can have some if they like.
6: Oh, don't be silly. How did you travel?
8: I walked.
6: Alone?
8: Of course.
6: Ooh, I'm surprised you made it this far. You know that my people hate your people. They believe the rich like you are the reason why they're poor.
8: It's not quite as simple as that.
6: I know, but in the middle of a revolution, it's hard to find rational minds. These are people who have nothing, so they have nothing to lose by killing you.
8: Why me? I'm not a member of the government.
6: No, but you look like them.
8: I should wear a different hat then?
6: How could you be so casual?
8: I am just as horrified by the unrest as you are, but God knows that the poor still need to eat, even in the middle of the unrest. I will not stop doing God's will simply because it is dangerous.
5: Thank you for the food, Jacques. The bread, the cheese, the fruit. You're so generous.
8: You're welcome, Genevieve.
5: We will pray for your safety.
8: I should be going.
6: Wait. Go through the alley in the back and climb into the cart. There's a canvas you can hide under. Then I'll take you back to your home.
8: Thank you.

0: So here, the king orders Jeremiah to be arrested. This was one of the many times when Jeremiah could have lost faith. But does anyone remember what God said to him? You're all very quiet this evening. Charles, you're usually asking all the questions.
1: I'm sorry, Father, but it's a little hard to concentrate on the lesson tonight.
0: Yes, it is.
1: Even Pepin senses the danger. He never sounds like this.
2: Poor Pepin.
3: Oh, Lena, you don't look like you're getting any better. Richard?
4: Yes, my lady?
3: Would you go to the well and get Lena some fresh, cool water, please?
4: Yes, my lady.
1: When is the fighting going to end, Father?
0: I don't know, son.
2: It sounds like they're getting closer.
1: And growing in number. I fear the National Guard won't be able to hold them off much longer.
0: Our hope is not in the National Guard. Our protection is in the hands of the Lord. He is our stronghold, our refuge, and our salvation. From violent men, he rescues us. We must continue to pray.
3: Yes, let's pray.
0: Our Heavenly Father, we beseech you to place your hand of protection over us. We do not trust in the power of man, but in your protection. May restraint and civility prevail during this dreadful time in our country's history. We pray for France and all its...
5: Seize the Baron! Out of the way, madam!
6: Come with us, monsieur.
7: Where am I going?
6: Prison.
3: No!
0: So, the National Guard has joined the revolution.
5: King Louis doesn't deserve our protection anymore. Come on!
3: Don't take him!
6: Get out of the way, woman!
3: Please! Please don't take him! Please!
5: Woman, if you don't want your children to be orphans, I would suggest you stand back!
0: Isabel!
5: There are 15 soldiers outside your property who've been instructed to kill anyone who offers up resistance. If I were you, madam, I wouldn't leave the house.
3: No, my husband!
4: Lady Isabel, I heard the commotion. What happened?
3: They've taken him, Richard! They took Jacques!
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2: But what are they going to do to Daddy?
3: Oh, Lena, come here. There's no need to worry.
1: Why did they take him?
3: I don't know, Charles.
1: We have to rescue him. We have to go now.
4: Charles, they are trained soldiers. They wouldn't hesitate to shoot even a boy of your age.
1: Richard, we cannot simply sit here and do nothing.
4: I know what your father would do if you had been the one taken.
1: What?
4: He would pray.
1: Fine, but we still need to do something.
4: Prayer is more powerful than anything we can do.
1: Yes.
4: Yes, God wants us to be willing to act on His behalf. But our first action should always be to pray.
2: What's going to happen to Daddy?
3: Children, would you leave Richard and me alone for a few minutes, please?
2: I don't want to be alone.
3: Go together into the next room. Go and pray now.
2: Yes, Mother.
1: Yes, Mother.
3: Oh! I don't think I can sit here and do nothing either, Richard.
4: But there is nothing we can do, my lady.
3: Jacques is not even a royalist. He is more a friend of the peasant than he is of the king.
4: I know that. But it'll be difficult to convince the rebels to ignore this ivory tower in which you live.
3: I will go to Alexis and Genevieve. Or Nicholas, or Pierre. Jacques has given all of them food or money throughout the years whenever they had need. And they know him. They can convince their friends not to harm my husband.
4: Those people have no authority within the ranks of the revolutionaries.
3: This is anarchy.
4: That is why I believe it would be best if we stay here.
3: Why are you trying to convince me not to save my husband?
4: Because it is too dangerous.
3: If your Amelia was in danger, is there anything I could say to hold you back from rescuing her?
4: No, my lady.
3: Please, take care of my children while I'm gone.
4: Why don't you let me go?
3: No, I know Alexis and Genevieve.
4: My brother is a revolutionary. Perhaps I can convince him.
3: Your brother is a fanatic. I'm sorry.
4: No, you're right. It would be difficult to reason with him. Go, I'll take care of the children.
3: Thank you. Taken Jacques? Is Alexis here?
7: No, he is out fighting. Do you know how dangerous it...
3: He's been thrown into prison. Can Alexis convince his people to free him?
7: Alexis has no voice in the revolt.
3: Well, then who does? Genevieve, can you help me in any way?
10: Open the door.
7: Hide, Isabel.
10: Now.
7: Hello, sir.
11: I saw a woman and a horse come to the back of your house.
7: A woman?
11: Where is she?
3: It was me.
11: Who are you?
7: She and her husband have helped us and many others. Leave her alone.
11: You're married to that wealthy baron, aren't you?
3: Yes. My name is Isabel. And my husband Jacques has just been thrown into prison.
11: A royalist?
3: No, he's not. In fact, he has been a friend to the poor for many years. He's bought food.
11: Is he fighting in our army?
3: No.
11: Then he is our enemy.
3: He is not. He simply does not think the answer to our problems is senseless killing.
11: Senseless?
3: Your cause is no longer just. You have become barbarians.
7: Isabel, stop.
3: You have turned your hatred for the king into a hatred for everyone. Why would you imprison an innocent man?
11: Hold your tongue.
7: Leave her alone. She is distraught.
11: Taking your horse.
3: No.
11: Perhaps the walk home will help you regain your senses.
7: Oh. He's right. You should get home.
3: I have to help Jacques.
7: You can't. Isabel, go home.
3: Not without my husband.
7: Stop trying to change the things that you have no control over. Start doing the things you can do. Like being a mother.
3: Children? Charles? Nina? Oh no, the soldiers have been here. Richard!
12: Stand back.
3: What have you done with my children?
12: You need to leave this house now.
3: This is my home.
12: Not anymore. We are seizing it as our headquarters.
3: Where are my children?
12: I have seen no children.
3: What have you done with them?
12: They are not here. Now go.
3: Richard! Where are you? Oh, there is Dominique. Dominique!
13: Your ladyship.
3: Dominique, what happened?
13: The soldiers broke in and plundered everything.
3: Oh, God.
13: They said something about a traitor.
3: But where are my children?
13: Richard escaped with them just before the soldiers broke in.
3: Well, where do they go?
13: Probably to his home. I would take you there, but...
3: That is all right. No, I understand.
13: Be careful, my lady. The rebels are becoming less and less particular about whom they kill.
3: Thank you, Dombey. Take care of yourself.
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4: So what's wrong with her, Doctor?
16: I think Lena's sickness is more than physical.
4: Yes, I suspected as much. The poor girl is frightened out of her mind.
16: Yes, she needs rest and medicine.
4: I will pay whatever it costs.
16: I know this is difficult under the circumstances, Richard, but you must keep Lena calm. The excitement is too much for her. I fear for her life.
4: I will do my best. Amelia, how is Lena now?
1: She's asleep.
4: Good.
1: Is she getting worse?
16: Your sister is going to be fine, Charles. She simply needs rest.
1: I don't know how she can sleep with all that is happening. Shouldn't we be searching for Mother?
17: Charles, it would be very dangerous for any of us to wander outside these walls. The most important thing we can do right now is pray.
1: Yes, pray. That seems to be the only thing we can ever do.
4: Who is it?
18: Isabel!
1: Mother!
7: Charles!
4: My lady, your children are here and unharmed.
7: Oh, thank you, God! Where is my girl?
4: She's in the other room. She's not well.
7: Take me to her.
17: She needs rest, Lady Isabel.
1: Where were you, Mother?
7: I couldn't find anyone who could help me. Richard, you must go to your brother for help.
4: You said it yourself. He will not help us.
7: You must try.
4: Lady Isabel, I need to speak with you in private.
7: Yes, of course.
4: What did you say to the soldiers?
7: I begged them for my husband's life.
4: What else did you say?
7: I don't remember.
4: When the soldiers broke into your house, I hid with the children behind the false wall in the kitchen. I overheard them talking to each other.
7: Well, what did they say?
4: They spoke of you, how you called the rebels senseless and barbaric.
7: I may have said that, yes.
4: Your incendiary words have travelled through the rebel ranks. I am sure they want to capture you and put you into prison as well.
7: But I'm a woman. I thought
4: there is no code of honour with these people. They will kill anyone, and for lesser reasons than the words you have spoken against them.
7: So what should I do? Hide here?
4: They will search here. You must flee.
7: Where?
4: Out of France. To Swavia.
7: I know no one in Swavia.
4: It's the safest place. This violence will soon spread far and wide throughout our country.
7: I cannot go without my children.
4: Take Charles.
7: What about Lena?
4: Lena must stay here.
7: What?
4: She is too sick for the trip.
7: I cannot leave her behind.
4: Doctor, would you come here, please?
16: Yes, Richard.
4: Lady Isabel has to leave France. Would you explain why it would not be safe for Lena to travel?
16: Lady Isabel, I'm sorry. It would be very dangerous to take her.
7: Why?
16: The trip would weaken her. It will be cold, damp, and she has not done well with the trauma of the last few days. Any more distress and she... Well, let's just say that if you desire for her to get better, she should not be moved.
7: Are you saying that she could...
16: Yes, it could easily kill her.
7: I won't go without her. I will stay here in hiding.
4: That would put everyone in danger. They will find you and they will imprison my family for hiding you. You must go.
7: Oh, my baby girl.
4: You need to leave now.
7: All right. Charles?
1: Yes, Mother?
7: We have to go.
1: Where?
7: Somewhere else. We need to get away from the fighting.
1: What about Father?
4: I will do everything I can to rescue him, Charles, but your mother is right. You need to go where it's safe.
1: Can I bring Pepin?
7: Your bird?
1: Yes. We brought him with us. I can take him. I can carry him in my pocket. Please, Mother.
3: Yes. Bring Pepin, but we need to leave now.
1: I'll wake up Lena.
3: We can't take your sister.
1: What?
3: She's too sick.
17: We'll look after her.
4: Yes, of course.
3: Oh, thank you. Thank you, Amelia. I will kiss her goodbye, and then we must be off.
4: They're here!
3: Oh, God. They're coming for us?
4: Yes, Isabel, run out the back. Go to the fisherman's wharf at the right. I will meet you there.
1: Mother!
3: Oh, my little Lena!
4: No time! Go!

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1: Please, my lady, go!
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5: 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You could be killed.
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1: Aye aye, Captain Pat!
3: Hoist the mainsail!
1: Yes sir, Jonas!
3: It's time for character building musical adventure!
4: I'm so excited about today's adventure, I can hardly stand it. It deals with one of my favorite truths in the scripture, the boundless mercy of our great Savior, the Lord Jesus Christ. The Bible says, there is no other name given among men whereby we must be saved. And today, Moshe hears about God's sinless Lamb and His mercy to sinners, even thieves. We'll take you now to the Garden of Gethsemane, where the sneaky sheik reveals his evil plot to Moshe.
5: You should make a recording.
6: That's mighty sweet, you cute little twig of a fella. But at my age, I'm probably not gonna be branching out much more. I figure I'll just stay here and bloom where I'm planted.
7: Have any of you seen Moshe?
8: There he is, over there by that big rock, talking with somebody.
5: Hey, it's the sheik.
7: I wonder what he wants.
5: He gives me the creepy, weepy, heebie-jeebies.
9: Me too, sissy.
4: You bubbly idiot.
9: I tried my best. I had it up in the tree and everything. I don't want to steal anymore.
4: I'm finished with your incompetence. I'm taking over.
9: What do you mean?
4: I want you and your group at the garden tomb in exactly 30 minutes.
9: Why?
4: When you get there, send Patch and the crew inside the tomb. And you volunteer to wait outside with the jar.
9: But what good'll that do?
4: I found another jar that looks just like the one with the scroll in it.
9: So?
4: Oh, you're such a simpleton! Don't you see? While they're inside the tomb, I'll trade jars with you. You'll have your freedom. And I'll have the scroll.
7: Is everything all right, Moshe?
4: Captain, my good friend, how do you like Gethsemane?
7: It's very moving.
4: Yes, I often come here to pray myself. But wait till you see the garden tomb. Now there's my favorite.
5: Are we gonna get to go there?
4: No tour of Israel would be complete without it. Moshe, lead the way.
8: Peanut, don't forget the jar.
10: I've got it, Pixie.
9: If you look straight ahead of us, you'll see a place that's called Skull Hill.
11: It does kind of look like a skull.
9: Many believe that Skull Hill is the place where Jesus was crucified.
8: Can't you just imagine Jesus giving his life on an old, rugged cross?
11: Captain, how could Jesus love us so much?
7: I don't know, Princess, but I'm sure glad he did.
9: Please follow me down these steps.
5: All these flowers are so colorly lovely.
9: This cave you see on your right seems to have been the property of a very wealthy man. Many Christians believe it is the tomb where they laid the body of Jesus.
11: Really?
5: Can we go in?
9: Certainly. All six of you should be able to fit inside.
5: Come on, Princess.
11: I'm right behind you, PJ.
8: Watch your head, Captain. The door to the cave is really low.
7: Thanks, Pixie. Come on in, Peanut. I think there's still room.
8: Are you going in, Moshe?
9: No, I'll just wait out here, Peanut. I've seen it before. Here, let me hold the jar so you can have more room.
8: Thanks, Moshe.
9: Watch your head.
8: Okay.
7: While we're all together in here, I'd like to read a little of Matthew chapter 28.
4: Well done, Moshe. You did something right for a change.
9: You call stealing doing something right?
4: I'm in no mood for arguing. Give me the jar with the scroll in it.
9: I can't. can't do this.
4: What?
9: Ow!
4: Listen, Moshi. Don't do anything stupid. You just take my jar.
10: That's right.
4: And I'll take your jar. There you go. That's all there is to it. And now, you're a free man. I'll never bother you again.
9: Sheik, you're a wicked, evil person.
10: Moshi.
4: Just to show you how wrong you are. Take these 30 silver shekels to remember me by.
9: I don't want your money.
4: Take it, you little fool. Never let it be said that the Sheik is not a generous man.
8: Oh, I could stay here all day.
6: Seeing this empty tomb makes the resurrection seem so real.
7: Here, Moshi. I'll take the jar now. Moshi, your nose is bleeding.
11: What happened?
9: Nothing.
11: Something had to happen.
9: It's just a weakness in my blood.
11: You need to take care of that.
9: I sure do.
11: Here's a Kleenex, Moshi.
7: Let's all be seated right here outside the tomb and just thank God for sending us our Messiah. Let me begin by reading some verses from Isaiah.
9: From the scroll?
7: No, Moshi. From my Bible.
9: Of course.
7: Hundreds of years before Jesus was ever born, Isaiah wrote these words about the Messiah in Isaiah 53:5. He was wounded for our transgressions. He was bruised for our iniquities.
9: But the Messiah is supposed to be a king who sets up his throne in Jerusalem and brings peace to all the world.
8: That's right, Moshi. But he won't do that till he comes a second time. The first time he came as the Lamb of God. Isaiah says he is brought as a lamb to the slaughter.
9: Like the lambs that were sacrificed in the temple?
8: Yes, exactly. But remember, Jesus the Messiah was God's perfect lamb.
11: And after he gave his life, no other sacrifices were necessary.

0: I had no idea my Bible said so much about Jesus.
1: It says oodles and caboodles.
2: The Old Testament prophesies that Jesus would be buried in a rich man's tomb.
3: And that his back would be beaten and his beard pulled out.
4: And that his hands and feet would be pierced.
1: And that he would rise again.
2: Psalm 41 even prophesies that a close friend would betray Jesus.
0: A close friend?
3: Yes. His name was Judas.
1: And Zechariah prophesied that Judas would sell Jesus for 30 pieces of silver.
0: 30 pieces of silver?
3: That's right.
0: What happened to this Judas?
5: You don't want to know. It's really bad.
0: I guess stealing is pretty serious.
6: Very serious, Moshi. The Bible says that thieves shall not inherit the kingdom of God.
0: Does God ever have mercy on thieves?
1: Yes, Moshi. Jesus was crucified between two thieves, and one of them asked for mercy.
0: What did Jesus do?
1: Jesus forgave him.
0: Captain, I need God's mercy too.
6: Why don't you pray right now, Moshi, and tell God about it?
0: Dear God, I'm a thief too, but I don't want to be. I now believe that Jesus is the Messiah and that he died to wash away my

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1: Now, here's a favorite song from the Sneaky Sheik. 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

This be Jonas Squidley, reminding ye the Lord says in John 3, verse 3, except a man be born again, he cannot see the kingdom of heaven. 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
1: A real snake?
2: Snakes. Not just one. Like 10 or 12 of them.
4: Oh, that gives me the creeps.
1: Oh, hi, Bingo. I know you hate snakes, but don't worry. We don't have any with us, unfortunately.
5: Did the snakes eat anybody?
2: No, these aren't like those giant anacondas, just garter snakes.
6: What on earth are you guys talking about?
1: Snakes took over the high school.
6: Oh my.
2: Not exactly. It was a prank. When we got to school, there was a ladder in front of the door, and at the bottom of the ladder was a box of snakes.
7: You said they were garters?
4: That's what the principal said on the announcements later. Said they aren't poisonous, otherwise he would have sent us all home. I still think they should have evacuated. I'm with you, Bingo. Snakes are creepy.
2: Well, these snakes were pretty harmless.
1: Did you get to keep any?
5: What? No! I hope not.
2: Oh, no. They went to a local pet store or something.
6: Do they know who did this?
4: Probably somebody or a group from a rival school. That's what I heard anyway.
2: Yeah, there's a big game this weekend.
6: Why the ladder?
2: No idea. Could be unrelated.
1: Maybe it was just there already.
7: Snakes and ladders.
2: What?
6: You mean chutes and ladders.
4: What are you two talking about?
7: There's a board game called Chutes and Ladders that was a takeoff of a very old board game called Snakes and Ladders.
6: I didn't realize there was an older version.
7: Yes, hundreds of years old, if I remember correctly. Idea was the same, avoid the snakes. Ladders helped move you along the board.
5: Can we play the game?
7: We don't have it.
1: Can we get it?
7: I haven't seen the snakes version since my childhood. Not sure if it's even around anymore.
4: Why would a rival school do a play on snakes and ladders?
1: Are you playing a team called the Snakes?
2: No, the Wolverines.
4: I don't see the connection.
7: Kids don't always make perfect connections. Might have been what they had in their garage.
6: Good point. Not many people have chutes.
2: Or Wolverines.
7: Let's hope not.
5: Wait, so somebody had 10 snakes in their garage?
7: Well, that's unlikely. I don't mean literally 10 garter snakes in their garage. It could be they bought some, or three or four boys each brought some. I have no idea. But if they were all garters, that's a bit more coordinated.
5: What does that mean?
7: That it wasn't by accident that all the snakes were the same. That makes this whole thing a bit more interesting.
2: Probably what they wanted.
6: Probably.
7: I just need to pick up my prescription. I should be pretty quick.
6: I'll wait here.
7: Thanks. What on earth?
8: Stay back. These are very deadly.
7: What's going on?
8: Somebody put snakes in front of the door. Keep your distance.
9: Why is the ladder there?
8: I don't know. Maybe they were trying to put the snakes on the roof. I moved the ladder to the side, and that's when I saw the serpents.
7: Those are king snakes.
8: Did you hear that? King cobras.
9: Oh, my!
8: Stay back! They'll spit venom into your eyes, and you'll be blinded in an instant.
7: No, no. Just king snakes, not king cobras. These aren't poisonous, just a bit ornery. But I suggest we leave the lid on the container. They do bite.
10: Snakes again?
7: Hello, officer. King snakes.
10: I was told king cobras by the dispatch. These are most certainly not king cobras.
8: Are we absolutely sure?
7: We are sure.
10: I used to catch these as a kid.
7: Same.
10: Got bit more than once. Anybody get bit?
8: No. I've been keeping the crowd at bay, keeping them safe.
7: And there's a lid on the container.
10: Good, just like the other one.
7: You think this is related to the snakes at the school?
10: Wouldn't be surprised. Did anyone touch the container?
8: No. I came to open the shop a half hour ago, and it was right here by itself.
10: Good. We'll check for prints. Animal control is on the way.
7: Did you get prints at the school?
10: Not a one. Whoever did that wiped them clean, but it only takes one. Was there a ladder, too?
8: Yes, but I moved it to the side. I didn't think it was related.
10: Well, that could mess with the prints, but if it's anything like this morning, the ladder is wiped, too.
7: You have any suspicions at this point?
10: No idea. I assume a prankster, someone hoping his antics make the news. I'm hoping he never gets that pleasure.
11: Or she.
10: Yeah, not likely. Not to be accused of stereotyping, but I don't know many women who like to handle snakes.
7: Is it possible to slip past you and get my prescription?
8: Oh, that's right. I forgot to open the store. I guess with the police on hand, I'm not needed here?
7: Not so much.
10: Not at all.
12: So, the drama continues.
7: I guess so.
6: It was quite a crowd. From the car, it just looked like people waiting to get in the store.
5: Same kind of snakes?
7: No king snakes this time. 10 total.
12: Same number as at the school.
1: Sounds like the Clue Crew needs to solve this one then. Don't worry, Bingo.
5: Yeah, don't worry. We won't make you go near the snakes.
12: And the police have no idea why or who did this?
7: Well, that's what I was told, Peter. You never know if they're withholding information for a good reason. Sometimes it's to smoke the criminal out.
6: Has a crime been committed?
7: Not sure. That's a fair question. Outside of intimidation, I don't know.
5: Yep. Definitely Clue Crew.
1: Let's do this.
12: Great. Let's look at what we have so far. So, it seems to be a take on snakes and ladders, since both were at each scene.
1: Could it be someone who likes to play the game?
12: Could be.
5: Or a prank.
1: That seems more likely.
7: Do you know someone who might do this? A kid at school, maybe?
12: Well, there is one boy who has a reputation for doing some crazy things.
1: Clark?
12: Yep.
6: You were both thinking of the same person?
12: He's gotten arrested twice for pranks.
7: Arrested?
6: Those must be some crazy pranks.
12: Yeah, he pushes the line.
1: He dog-napped the mascot bulldog from our school rivals. That got him arrested the first time.
12: Had him for a week before he got caught.
1: And after that, he glued the principal's desk onto the ceiling of his office. That also got him arrested.
12: It was more than glue. He used 10-inch screws.
1: Oh, I wondered how he did that.
12: Still, it was a heavy desk. He had to have help, but he didn't say who. And he also glued the stuff on top of the desk to the desk, so it looked like it did when it was upright.
1: I saw the pictures. It was pretty impressive.
7: Sounds like this guy is your prime suspect.
1: Can I see a picture of that desk trick? It sounds cool.
12: No, the school made the kids who posted it pull it down. They didn't want a copycat.
7: It may sound cool, but it's very disruptive. And I can only imagine how much damage those screws caused.
6: Sounds like this Clark fellow will go through a lot of trouble to pull off a prank.
12: I think we should swing by his house.
5: Can I go?
1: It might seem odd to bring the whole family.
12: Since when has that stopped us?
7: Well, Bonnie and I will stay back. You all can go if you want.
1: You don't think it'll be intimidating if we all four show up? Oh, and a monkey.
12: 2 8-year-olds are not exactly intimidating.
1: Hey!
12: We'll look like we're babysitting.
5: It's a good cover.
1: I'm not a baby.
5: It's okay, Bobby. We can help, and the bad guy won't even know what we're up to.
1: Let's do it.
12: All right, Clue Crew. It's time to follow the clues and solve the mystery.
3: Go, Clue Crew!
13: What on earth are you selling?
12: Huh?
13: Candy bars? Wrapping paper? Stuffed animals?
12: We're not selling anything. We have a few questions for you.
13: Wait, don't I know you?
12: We go to school together?
13: You're in my math class. You sit in the front with the other geeks. That monkey has a laugh button? How much?
5: Huh?
13: Wait, the monkey's real?
5: Uh-huh. He's very real.
13: I thought that was a toy. Is that what you're selling? 'Cause I want one. Name your price, within reason.
5: Absolutely not.
12: We have some questions for you.
13: Me?
1: About those snakes and ladders.
13: I heard about that.
12: Seems to be a prank right up your alley.
13: Nah, I appreciate that. I really do.
1: You do?
13: I wasn't thinking it might be a prank, but of course it is. It's fantastic.
12: Are you saying you didn't do it?
13: No, but this is good. It's getting a lot of attention.
5: How is this good?
13: It could bring more people to my YouTube channel, if they think it's me.
1: You have a YouTube channel?
13: Yes, but I only have 12 followers right now. I had 3,000 views when I got arrested last. But my mom threatened to take away my phone if it happens again. So I haven't done anything lately. And my followers have dwindled. But if I had a monkey...
5: He's still not for sale.
11: So you have no idea who might have done this?
13: Unfortunately, no.
12: Well, thanks for your time, Clark.
13: I'll see you in math. From a distance.
12: See you.
13: Wait, don't tell anyone it wasn't me, okay?
11: Really?
13: Really. I mean, you should blame me. I should be a prime suspect. Can you spread that rumor for me? I could really use the help.
12: Have a good day, Clark.
13: Tell the police you think it was me. Or, hey, do you know any reporters?
12: Can't help you there.
13: Wait, maybe I did do it. Maybe I'm lying. Did you say it was snakes and ladles?
12: Ladders!
13: Yes, that was me. Guys!
7: So you've eliminated a prime suspect.
11: I feel like we wasted time.
6: Not at all. A big part of police work is eliminating suspects, narrowing it down.
12: But we don't have any more suspects.
5: Yeah, we eliminated all we had.
1: Yeah, other than the guy downstairs who collects snakes.
12: Wait, what? No, not you, Bingo. What did you say, Bobby?
5: I forgot about that guy.
1: There's a man who collects snakes. What's his name? Jake?
5: That's it, Jake.
1: Yeah, he showed us like 20 snakes one time.
7: Yeah, that's right. I remember you telling me about him. I've met him in the lobby. Very unusual fellow.
12: Well, now we have suspect number two.
11: But why would he do this? Why leave snakes and a ladder?
12: Let's ask him.
14: Oh, it wasn't me. I'd never do that to one of my snakes.
5: How many do you have?
14: 42.
1: Yikes. Why so many?
14: I don't know. Just always loved snakes. Caught my first one when I was 3.
11: You catch these snakes?
14: Oh, yes. Can't afford to buy them. I go in the woods and search for them.
12: But doesn't it cost a lot to feed them all?
14: Yeah. That's why I can't afford to buy them. Although, every once in a while, I'll sell one to a pet store. But it's always sad to see them go. Last week, I sold 3 of my favorites, David, Saul, and Nebuchadnezzar. So there's no way I'd leave one on some doorstep.
5: You give them names?
14: Always.
11: But that makes them harder for you to sell, doesn't it? I mean, it makes it sad for you selling them if you give them names.
14: I know, but I can't help it. I have reasons for all the names, and I love to name them. So even though it makes it more sad to see them go, I can't help myself. Oh, I'd rather love and lose than never love at all.
5: I can't believe we're talking about snakes like this.
11: Abby, be kind.
1: But they're snakes.
12: Oh, one moment. It's Uncle Chuck. Hello?
15: Peter, there's been another. You're gonna want to see this.
12: Where?
15: The local paper.
12: Really? On our way.
11: Ah! What's wrong?
14: Careful! A spider!
1: You're afraid of spiders?
14: Very much so. Could somebody...
5: I got him.
14: Thank you. Whew. Those things really scare me.
12: Rattlesnakes?
7: Yep. This time they took it a step further. Certainly a step too far.
10: Stay back, everyone. These are dangerous snakes. Removal is on the way.
12: Good thing those guys are contained.
7: Right now they are. Nobody wants to get too close to that aquarium and see if the lid is on tight.
11: I don't blame them.
5: Hey, look at that billboard up on the hill.
7: Well, there it is.
12: Snakes and ladders. Coming soon, a new twist on the old game. So there is a connection.
7: Must be. Look at the newspaper photographers, all trying to get an angle that includes the snakes, ladder, and the billboard.
12: That's the first time we've seen reporters.
11: Rattlesnakes on the newspaper's doorstep will do that.
1: Can't the person who did this go to jail for this?
7: At this point, it's a danger to the public, I would think so.
12: But someone has to make a connection.
7: Assuming there is one, there's always the chance this is a setup.
1: The Clue Crew will find out. Follow the snakes and solve the slithering.
5: Ew.
12: Okay, Clue Crew, let's go over the evidence. We have 3 locations with snakes and ladders. Each time, all one kind of snake. Each time, 10 snakes in total.
4: They started out with garters, then king snakes, then rattlers. They didn't get any attention until the rattlers.
12: Not sure if they were planning that all along, or stepped it up because they didn't get media exposure.
1: But wouldn't it take some time to get rattlesnakes?
4: That's a very good point, Bobby.
12: Yes, they were prepared either way, even if they didn't fully plan to use them. But I checked the other locations. The billboards weren't up anywhere but near the newspaper.
5: It's the game people, isn't it?
12: Sure looks like it, Abby. But we have to be sure. There's more work to do. More places to visit.
1: More slithery snakes to snare.
5: Don't,
4: Bobby.
1: Sorry.
7: Oh, a monkey. I'll take him.
5: Not for sale.
1: Seems like we've been saying that a lot lately.
7: Can I rent him? I just want him in the window to draw people in.
5: He's not a toy.
7: $50 a week.
5: No, he's a member of the family. He stays with us. Bingo, don't be tempted by money. There's a lot in the Bible about that, you know.
7: Well, if you ever change your mind...
12: We're here to ask about people buying snakes.
7: I love when people buy snakes. Do you want to be people who buy snakes?
12: Not us. We're talking about the guy...
4: Or girl...
12: who bought snakes and put them with ladders in public places.
7: Oh, those. Yes, I sold 10 garters and 7 king snakes. I don't have rattlers. Those are not real popular around here.
4: So you sold the snakes used in the pranks?
7: I did. The police have been here 3 times. I already told them everything.
5: The police are ahead of us?
1: Well, they are police.
5: Still.
12: Did you identify who bought the snakes?
7: They called from a blocked number, paid with cryptocurrency, and made me leave them outside the back door.
4: That didn't strike you as a bit suspicious?
7: I don't ask questions. It was a good day as far as sales go. That's what I'm here for, to make money.
5: Weren't there 10 king snakes at the pharmacy?
12: Yes. Yes, there were.
7: I only had 7. They bought them all.
12: Wait a minute. Does anybody remember the names of the snakes they bought from Jake?
4: Yes. David, Saul, and Nebuchadnezzar.
12: All kings from the Old Testament. Jake said he has reasons for the names he gives his snakes.
4: Time to visit him once more.
14: Yes, they were king snakes. That's why I gave them king names.
12: Tell me about the guy who bought them.
14: They wanted to pay with cryptocurrency.
12: And?
14: I have no idea how that works. I wanted cash. They wanted to leave it in an envelope under my mat.
4: Did you do it?
14: No. 3 days later, a guy finally came to my door and paid like a normal person.
12: Can you identify him?
14: Better than that, I have a picture from my Ring camera.
12: Yep, the picture's right here. Mr. John Burnett from Burnett Board Games.
5: Why would they do this?
7: Because it works.
5: How?
7: Do you remember when the first one occurred and you asked me if we had the game?
5: Yes.
7: That's all they need.
6: Right. Abby and Bobby wanted to play the game because of this.
7: It's all about getting a little attention.
12: But it never got press until they went to rattlesnakes right on the doorstep of the media.
7: They pushed it too far.
12: And they made one mistake. They had to have 10 king snakes and ran out of time. And the fact that Jake had them and had a Ring camera was enough to trip up the man responsible.
1: The things people will do for money.
4: There are many Bible verses about greed.
12: One of my favorite passages is 1 Timothy 6:8 through 10. If we have food and clothing, with these we will be content. But those who desire to be rich fall into temptation, into a snare, into many senseless and harmful desires that plunge people into ruin and destruction. For the love of money is a root of all kinds of evils. It is through this craving that some have wandered away from the faith and pierced themselves with many pangs.
6: That is a good lesson for us all. Temptation is always right around the corner.
5: Are we tempted to go catch them?
12: Yes, we are. I have an idea.
16: Yes?
5: Mr. Burnett, someone delivered a stuffed monkey.
16: Wow, that thing looks real.
5: Creepy, almost.
16: Put it on the chair.
5: Yes, sir.
16: Burnett here.
17: We know you did it.
16: Did what?
17: Ask Sally. She'll tell you.
16: I don't know who you are. You're calling from a blocked number.
17: Snakes and ladders.
16: Goodbye. Sally, could you come in here?
18: Yes, sir.
5: You need me?
16: That call you just put through. He claims to know what I did. Said to ask you about it.
5: Sir, I said nothing. To anybody.
16: Good, because 10 rattlers could get us in a lot of trouble.
5: I realize that, sir. We covered our tracks very carefully.
16: Then why did he say that?
5: I honestly have no idea. Might be a reporter fishing for a story.
16: Well, I wouldn't be surprised. Our sales over the past 2 days have been through the roof. This is the best campaign we've ever done. And what did it cost us?
5: The rattlers were the most expensive.
16: Right. We got the front page of the newspaper. You have any idea what that would have cost us if we'd hired an ad agency?
5: 1,000 times what we paid.
16: More. The last thing we need is for this to get back on us.
5: Sir, I assure you, I've said nothing.
16: Okay. You can go back to your desk.
5: Thank you.
16: The monkey sings? The monkey is real!
5: Sir! Oh, are you all right?
16: The monkey!
5: Where's that monkey going?
16: I don't know, but let it go!
12: Bingo!
7: You get the recording?
17: Uh-huh.
12: Let's see.
16: The last thing we need is for this to get back on us.
7: There you go, officer.
10: That's all we need. Thanks for this.
5: You did it, Bingo.
0: That evening, the Clue Crew was thrilled to solve another mystery and help the town feel a tad bit safer. And the kids learned the danger of seeking riches over doing what is right.
5: 1, 2, 3. Oh, another shoot.
1: That's the long one.
5: I keep landing on that one.
12: It's just a game of chance. Don't take it too hard.
0: And they had fun with an old game, playing as a family. Be sure to join us next time for another exciting mystery adventure of the Clue Crew, brought to you by Unshackle the Pacific Garden Mission. Heard in this Clue Crew episode, the mystery of the snakes and ladders were Elena Poggles, Alex Poggles, Amy Lilly, Carly Strait, Dan Rodden, Julie Partika, Bill Davis, Jacob Wilcoxon, and Jake Tootin. Original music, Gary Fry. Recording and sound engineer, David Pierczynski. Writer, Charlie Richards. And director, Timothy Gregory.
5: And now, here's a song we made special for you from the Clue Crew.

0: We have a problem. I've been told that everything we've done has been posted online.
1: Have we done anything wrong?
0: No, but why is it online? How is it online?
1: Do you have any other details?
0: Not yet.
1: Well, let me see what comes up when I type our names. Nothing about us. Who told you?
0: The neighbor?
1: Wait, I think I know what's going on.
0: What is it?
1: Clue Crew. Boom, there it is.
0: Oh, it's about our mysteries.
1: It's all there at cluecrew.org. The stories, the Bible verses, it's all about the mysteries we've solved.
0: cluecrew.org.
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1: Well, hello again, everyone. Family Pastor Mike Stanley with you today on this July the 4th, 2026, and I want to wish everyone a very happy and blessed 4th. Coming from my heart, building godly generations, and from one generation to another, it's a privilege to be able to bring God's word to you today on this very special day in our nation's history. And let me just preface my remarks. I'm going to be speaking to you from 1 Kings 18 and 19. Now, we've been preaching along a series of messages about joy. Where has all the joy gone? Or joy, the missing ingredient in modern families and churches. But today I'm going to deviate a little from that and take a text familiar if you're a student of the Word of God about a man named Elijah. Maybe you don't know and never heard this story. And I'll try to give you some insight onto it. But I want to kind of approach it with the thought of this. You know, our nation, God has blessed us remarkably. And what a beautiful, amazing country, a wide variety and diversity of mountains, plains, prairies, coastlines, you know, just everything you can think of. And the Lord's blessed me to go to most all the states. I've not been yet to Alaska or Hawaii, but most of the lower 48 I have been. And what a wonderful place God has given us. Our nation has persevered through all the foibles and failings, not only of our leaders, but we as people. And we're at an hour now that is tremendously precarious, pivotal. Just in recent days, across our land, we have open and avowed communists and socialists who are being elected to public office. And it would be easy to just sit back and think, well, that's just an anomaly, that's just an outlier, and that won't happen here. But ladies and gentlemen, if history doesn't teach us anything else, it teaches us this, that unless God's people, unless people who are good people, moral people, are vigilant, diligent, and engaged, sooner or later, tyrants will come to power. Tyrants will impose darkness upon our land in every possible way. But I want to preach to you today, and I'm going to assume, I don't know your situation, obviously, and don't even know you personally, but I'm going to assume most people listening to this love the Lord and they're good people and hardworking citizens of our nation. And I want to just talk to you about this matter of staying faithful and remind you we are not alone. We're not alone. Sometimes we can get to a place in our heads mentally and even get depressed spiritually and think, well, nobody else loves God. Nobody else is standing for the truth. Nobody else is out there. But I want to assure you, yes, there's parts of our land where ungodliness and unrighteousness and spiritual wickedness in high places reigns. Yes, there are states, literally states I've been to in cities and areas that are exceedingly spiritually dark. But I want you to know I've not been to one corner of the United States that I've not found somewhere faithful believers, good and godly people standing for truth and righteousness. In chapter 18, we read an amazing account about a prophet named Elijah. God has a mission for Elijah. He is going to use him to call the people to repentance. They've been under the evil King Ahab. They have been practicing ungodly things. They've been literally embracing the culture. It'd be like people today forsaking the Word of God, forsaking our Bibles and our local churches and forsaking a testimony in Christ to embrace the cultural darkness of our world. That's what they were doing this day. And God used this man, Elijah. And Elijah came to a place called Mount Carmel. It's an amazing place. And I had the privilege of my wife in 2012 of being there on that mountain where Elijah came. And he had a face-off, as it were, against the prophets of Baal. Now, Baal is the god of Ahab and Jezebel and the wicked rulers of Israel. Baal is a man-made god. Baal has no power, has no strength whatsoever. But he had many worshipers just today, as there's many who worship the false gods of this world, and they avoid the true God of the Bible. And that's the way it was then. And so Elijah was used of God to call the people to a place of decision, a place of where he literally asked the question, how long halt ye between two opinions? If the Lord be God, follow him. But if Baal, then follow him. The Bible says the people answered him not a word. They knew that there was a man of God in their presence, and he was calling them to a decisive action. And then the prophets of Baal came, and for hours and hours they tried to call fire from heaven, and unsuccessfully. And then after they were done with all of their histrionics and all of their carrying on, God's man Elijah came at the time of the evening sacrifice, and he prayed a very short prayer. He said, Lord God of Abraham, Isaac, and of Israel, let it be known this day that thou art God in Israel, and that I am thy servant, and that I have done all these things at thy word. That's important. Remember, he said, I've done all these things at thy word. Hear me, O Lord, hear me, that this people may know that thou art the Lord God, and that thou hast turned their heart back again. Just a simple, short prayer, but the Bible says the fire of God from heaven fell and consumed the sacrifice, the altar, and everything around it. And in a tremendous demonstration of power, God showed his authority. And Elijah was full of confidence as he went and spoke to the king. And there had been a horrible drought gripping the land, and he told him that the drought was going to be broken and God was going to restore and give rain. Let me just say, first of all, in this thought today, never regret obeying the Lord. Never regret doing the will of God. Elijah did as he was told, and after he did as he was told, the results are in God's hands. And that's the same for you and I. I like to tell people, when I moved from Oklahoma to come to Arkansas in 1990 to where we are now and to plant Friendship Baptist Church, it was a challenging and difficult move, and difficult many years of just very slow growth. But I tell people all the time, I tell young preachers, I said, fellas, God didn't call me to be successful. He called me to be faithful. And the faithfulness is what God honors. And he honored that with Elijah. But let me remind you of this also. In chapter 19, verse 1, the Bible says, and Ahab told Jezebel all that Elijah had done, and withal how he had slain all the prophets with the sword. Then Jezebel sent a messenger unto Elijah, saying, so let the gods do to me, and more also, if I make not thy life as the life of one of them by morrow about this time. She just basically told Elijah, Elijah, you're going to be dead in 24 hours. I'm going to see that you're dead. This is the king's wife. Tremendous power and authority. And I want to just remind you this. Here's Elijah, just did the will of God, just gave God an opportunity to demonstrate his power and turn the hearts of the people. But immediately, his enemies attacked him and threatened him with his very life. And I want to remind you, you may be doing the will of God. I may be doing the will of God, but our enemies never rest. They never rest. The Bible says that Satan is like a roaring lion walking about seeking whom he may devour. But I want to remind you this also. Our enemies may never rest, but our God never sleeps nor slumbers. There will always be the Ahabs and Jezebels to attack you. There will always be the people who are small in character, mean, selfish people, vindictive people who are trying to subvert, destroy, and threaten. And boy, Elijah got discouraged, got tremendously discouraged to the point that he went out in the wilderness and he just said, God, I just want to die. I just want to die. I did what you want me to do, and he's getting all these slanders and attacks, and I just want to die. But I want to tell you something. That's a tendency we all have. And we just need to quit feeling sorry for ourselves. God basically tells Elijah in a series of events in a still small voice to quit feeling sorry for himself. And verse 13, God asks him, he says, what are you doing here, Elijah? And Elijah says in verse 14, I've been very jealous for the Lord God of hosts because the children of Israel have forsaken thy covenant and thrown down thy altars and slain thy prophets with the sword. And I, even I only, am left, and they seek my life to take it away. Oh, he felt sorry for himself. He said, God, I'm the only one left. Everybody else has quit. Now, let me just say to you today, sometimes we can all get to feeling that way. We can all have our little pity parties. We can all get to thinking, hey, nobody's there, Lord. It's just me. I'm by myself. But I love what the Lord said in verse 18 of 1 Kings 19. He says, yet I have left me 7,000 Israel, all the knees which have not bowed unto Baal, and every mouth which hath not kissed him. Sir, ma'am, I want to encourage you today. If you're doing right for the Lord, you're in God's will, keep on keeping on. You're not alone. You may feel that way. I may feel that way at times. But all across this great land, around this world, God has his people who've not bowed to the culture. They've not given in to the world, but they still love the Lord Jesus Christ supremely. God bless you again. Have a happy and blessed Ford. Look forward to coming to you next week again with the word from one generation to another.
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This is Pastor David Muncy Weiss from Chambers Baptist Church here in Chambers, Arizona. 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
2: Welcome to Science, Scripture, and Salvation, a radio ministry of the Institute for Creation Research. In this program, we want to encourage you in your Christian faith by showing how scientific evidence supports the Bible, particularly the Genesis account. The book of Genesis lays the foundation for all matters addressed in the rest of the Bible: the nature of God, His sovereignty in creation, man's purpose, sin, marriage, family, and why we need a Savior are all introduced and explained in Genesis. When we see that the first and most foundational book of the Bible can be trusted in all matters, including science, it builds confidence in the rest of the inspired Word all the way to Revelation. Today's episode features Dr. Jake Hebert, physicist and research associate with the Institute for Creation Research. Here's Dr. Hebert.
3: Secular cosmologists claim that the universe originated in an explosion 13.8 billion years ago. Now, this is not an explosion in the conventional sense where you have matter and energy expanding into a pre-existing space. They're claiming that it was an explosion of space itself. And supposedly, very shortly after this explosion, you had simple chemical elements forming. And then over time, somehow, you ended up getting stars and galaxies forming over billions of years. Now, this is really the most popular story, if you will, about how the universe came to be among secular scientists, but it's been harshly criticized even by other secular scientists. Now, there are three main arguments that you often hear presented for the Big Bang model for the origin of the universe. The first is the apparent expansion of the universe. When we look at distant galaxies, when we see the light from those galaxies, and there are clues in the light that is usually interpreted to mean that those galaxies are moving away from us. And so it's assumed that the universe is expanding. And of course, you would expect that if you had an explosion, some kind of cosmic explosion. Another argument is that the Big Bang does a pretty good job of accounting for the relative abundances of the light chemical elements, hydrogen and helium. Another argument for the Big Bang, probably the most important one, is that the Big Bang predicts there should be this afterglow of radiation that was left behind about 400,000 years after the Big Bang itself. And we do see this background radiation coming into us from all directions in space, and that's called the cosmic microwave background radiation. And they claim, the Big Bang proponents, that this is this leftover radiation from a time after the Big Bang. Now, there are many Christians out there who tell us that we ought to accept the Big Bang, that this was God's means of creating the universe, but there's some very good reasons that Christians ought to reject the Big Bang. And the reasons I give, they spell out an acrostic, STARRY, S-T-A-R-R-Y. And so we'll go ahead and go through these points. We won't necessarily go through them in order, because it makes a little more sense if we go in a different order. But when you put all these together, they do spell out the acrostic story. Now, the first reason is the A, and that stands for arbitrary assumptions. The Big Bang is built on this arbitrary assumption, something called the cosmological principle, which assumes that matter and energy on the largest scales are uniformly distributed in space. And it also assumes that there are no special directions in space, that when you look at the large-scale structure of the universe, any direction in the sky should be the same as any other direction in the sky. Now, they could theoretically construct another version of the Big Bang model that doesn't have this assumption, but they would basically have to completely start over. This is a fundamental assumption. It would not be easy for them to change it, yet there's good reasons to question that assumption. There are structures out there in the universe that really seem to be too large if this assumption is correct, and there are indications that there are special directions in the universe. Okay, so that's the A, arbitrary assumptions. Why should Christians accept a theory or feel compelled to accept a theory that's based on arbitrary assumptions? The R, one of the R's anyway, stands for reverse engineering. And what I mean by that is that the Big Bang does not have too many successful predictions. Almost all of the successes of the Big Bang are what we would call retrodictions. The observations were made, and then the Big Bang model was tweaked to agree with the observations. For instance, scientists had inferred that the universe was expanding, and then they invoked the Big Bang to explain that apparent expansion. So the idea of an expanding universe came first, and then the Big Bang. What about the abundances of the light chemical elements? Well, there's a part of the Big Bang model called Big Bang nucleosynthesis, which describes and explains, supposedly, how these chemical elements were formed very shortly after the Big Bang. The problem with this is that there is an adjustable number in the model that the evolutionists get to pick. They can pick it to be basically whatever they want. Now, Lawrence Krauss, you've probably heard of him. He's a very militant anti-theist, and he's a Big Bang proponent. But he wrote this book in 2012 called A Universe from Nothing, in which he tried to explain how you don't need God to explain the universe. And there's one quote in there on pages 24 through 25 where he kind of gives it away. Now, this is what he says. He says, "Yet the initial density of protons and neutrons in the universe arising out of the Big Bang," and this is the important part, "as determined by fitting to the observed abundance of hydrogen, helium, and lithium, accounts for about twice the amount of material we can see in stars and hot gas." So what is Krauss saying there? He's saying that the Big Bang's success at accounting for hydrogen and helium is occurring because they have an adjustable parameter, and they can pick that parameter to be what they want it to be. So those are some problems that we see with the Big Bang, and we'll talk about some more of these problems in our next segment.
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3: So we're talking about the Big Bang and why Christians ought to reject it, and we've already seen that the Big Bang is based on A, arbitrary assumptions, and there's a lot of reverse engineering where they get the right answer, but the Big Bang didn't actually predict the right answer. We talked about how they reverse engineered the result that they get the right amount of hydrogen and helium. That's not terribly impressive. I mean, if you just pick a number so that it gives you the answer you want, well, that's not very impressive. What if the Big Bang, though, also, in addition to getting the right amount of hydrogen and helium, also got the right amount of atoms in the universe, ordinary atomic matter? Now, that would be impressive. This nuclear recipe that they use, once they pick that number that they call the baryon to photon ratio, once they pick that, then it also tells you how much ordinary atomic matter should be in the universe. Now, the question is, does the Big Bang get that right too? Now, that would be impressive if it could get the correct percentage, if you will, of atomic matter in the universe and also get the right abundances of hydrogen and helium. That would be a lot more impressive. So is it doing that? Well, we don't know. The problem is because of something called dark matter. There's a lot of astronomers who think there's a large amount of invisible matter in the universe that we can't see. No one really knows what it is. Some of it's thought to be these exotic, never-before-seen particles. Some of it's supposed to be ordinary matter. And some creationists are okay with this idea of dark matter. We're not here to solve this mystery at this point. The point here, though, is that no one really knows what this dark matter is. So no one can really be sure whether the Big Bang is giving you the right amount of atoms, the right amount of protons and neutrons in the universe. According to the Big Bang model, most of the matter in the universe, around 80 to 85%, has got to be this weird exotic form that nobody's ever seen before. Why is that? Well, it's because the Big Bang, once they pick that number, it can't generate enough normal everyday matter to account for all the matter that's thought to exist, including the dark matter. So you hear them make this claim all the time. They don't really know that most of the matter in the universe is this weird exotic stuff that nobody's ever seen. The reason they're claiming that is because based on Big Bang predictions, they expect that to be the case. And since they know, quote unquote, that the Big Bang model is correct, they think they know how much normal matter should be out there. And I would predict that if we ever do figure out what dark matter is, it's going to be very bad news for the Big Bang, because there's just too many ways that the Big Bang could be getting all this wrong. And don't forget that, you know, they have this stuff called dark energy that when you throw that into the mix, about 95% of all the stuff in the universe is supposed to be stuff that we don't know what it is. And yet they claim that they've got it all figured out and they know how the universe came into being. Well, that's really ridiculous. I mean, if you don't even know what the universe is composed of, how on earth can you explain how it came into existence? So we're talking about this reverse engineering. The T stands for something called tachons. You know, the Big Bang, one exception to this reverse engineering is that the Big Bang did predict there would be this cosmic microwave background radiation. And so that would be a successful prediction. But even here, there are things in that radiation that don't match Big Bang expectations. And so they've had to tack on stuff to the original Big Bang model in order to make it work. And they have this thing called inflation theory that's a very good example of this. They've tacked that onto the model. And that's where you're getting this idea of a multiverse, ideas of other universes out there. Now, there was allegedly evidence for inflation in 2014, but it was quickly shot down. So what are some of the other reasons to reject the Big Bang? The other R stands for remaining unresolved problems. Why did the Big Bang happen in the first place? Where's all the antimatter that you would expect from the Big Bang? How do stars and galaxies form? These are things that Big Bang proponents do not have good answers for. The Y stands for a young universe. As we emphasize here at ICR very often, there is abundant evidence for the idea that the universe is just thousands rather than billions of years old. Yet the Big Bang needs billions of years in order to seem plausible. So if we do really live in a young universe, then the Big Bang obviously can't be correct. And the S is really the most important reason of all, and that is Scripture. If we take the Scripture seriously, the historical information in the Bible, as well as the testimony of the Lord Jesus himself, all confirm that the universe is young and that the Big Bang is not how God created the universe.
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0: And welcome to The Way Wherein We Should Go with Pastor Andy Magnarella, BBCTKD.com, Bethel Baptist Church. We are going through a book, Portraits and Principles. We are at Personal Purity by Reverend Edward Everett Hale, DD of Boston, Massachusetts. He says, Thomas Alva Edison was once asked why he was a total abstainer. He said, I thought I had a better use for my head. The answer is worth remembering by any young fellow who means to use his brains. A wonderful battery they make. Every morning they take up their work and start us on our daily pleasure or our daily duty. If we have not undertaken to impose on nature's plan for them, if we have not tried this stimulus or that stimulus, not in the plan for which they were made. The young man who means to do the best possible work his body and mind can do keeps his body and mind as pure, as clean from outside filth as Edison keeps his brain. This is what is meant when we are told to keep ourselves as pure as little children are. The readers of this book are so well up to the lessons of this time that they know that the men who are trained for a football match or a running match or a boxing match have to keep their bodies from any stimulus, but that which is given by food prepared in the simplest way, so as to suit the most simple appetite. It is not simply that a man's body must be in good order itself. What is needed is that a man shall be ready and able to govern his body. He shall say, go, and his body shall go. He shall say, go faster, and his body shall go faster. His will, his power to govern his machinery depends on keeping himself pure. 300 years ago, a certain set of men and women in England earned for themselves the name of Puritans. That name was given them because they kept their bodies pure. Those men and women did this because the Savior of men and all his apostles commanded them to do so. The New Testament insists on personal purity as the beginning of all training and all knowledge. The wisdom from above is first pure, it says. And such men as Paul and Peter and the rest who changed the world insisted on personal purity. They meant that a man's body should be so pure as to be a fit temple of God. The Puritans of England believed in such instructions, and they kept their bodies pure. In his intercourse with women, in his use of stimulants, a Puritan gentleman earned his name by his chastity and his temperance. The Cavaliers, the men at court, ridiculed this obedience to divine law. What followed on this ridicule? This followed. That when the question of English liberty were submitted to the decision of battle, when the fine gentlemen of the court found themselves in array against the farmers of Lincolnshire, led by Oliver Cromwell, the Puritan troopers who kept their bodies pure, rode over the gay gentlemen who did not keep their bodies pure. What happened on our side of the water was that the handful of Puritan settlers in Plymouth and in the Bay who kept their bodies pure were more than a match for the men of Massasoit and Philip, who did not keep their bodies pure. They could outmarch them, could outwatch them, could outfight them. They could rule their bodies. They could be firm to a purpose. They had at command such strength as had been given to them. The young men who read this book probably know better than I do what are the temptations which now offer themselves in the life of an American boy. They are different in different places. I know that not long ago I was speaking on the need of immediate act if one would carry out a good resolution. I was in the largest theater in Boston. I looked up at the third gallery, which was crowded with several hundred boys and young men. I said, "Go home and take down from the wall of your room the picture you would be ashamed to have your mother see there." An evident wave of consciousness passed over the hundreds of witnesses as they turned to each other, as they smiled or in some way showed that they knew what I was talking about. This is certain, that in the life of cities, young men are the men solicited to throw away the purity of their bodies and to give up their self-control. By the way, ladies, by the way, young men, there's a book called The Act of Marriage, and it's talked about the intimacy in husband and wife, and it's for marriage. And by the way, I believe God tells you to keep that self-control till you're married for a reason. A, if you can learn to control that urge inside of you till marriage bell rings, that will allow you to control other urges inside of you that come later on and come on stronger and come on harder. Hey, when you have a lot of children, anger and frustration come on. Hey, when things happen in life, the tendency to quit comes on. Hey, there's many things that arrive in life that need control. If you don't have any control of your body as young men before the marriage altar, there's going to be no control after the marriage altar. It's so hard, but God has a plan. Maybe that plan is just for you to learn how to control what goes on inside of you and say, "I will do right no matter what." Thankfully, I made no physical mistakes as a young man, but I did make visual mistakes as a young man and as a teenager. Control yourself. Control yourself. Save it for marriage. Don't let the things of this world deceive you. And that's what it is. It deceives you to what marriage really is and what eternity is with a woman and what the vow means at the marriage altar. Everything out there, videos, anime, hey, video games, all that stuff is a deception of what God actually created the relationship to be. Hey, learn some self-control. Learn some self-control now. Learn to give it to God and say, "God, I'll wait." Hey, God made you with those desires. Hey, young lady, God made you with those desires. Don't give it to some young man because he tells you you look nice, because he talked to you and you feel you owe him a favor. Don't give it to some man because he says he loves you and he begs you for it but isn't willing to wait for the marriage altar. Don't. Don't do it. It's not right. It's not holy. It's against God. Have self-control. You'll need to know self-control later when your baby's screaming half the night and it's been months and you've had several babies, one after the other after the other. Hey, there's trials to be had. There's screaming. There's lack of sleep. Hey, there's emotions. There's frustration. There's different things that happen when all your children need you at the same time. Hey, thankfully, my wife's not in a strait right now, but I'll use this as an example. Next door, we have some kind of virus we just found out that hit our family hard. We have one daughter that's been sick with, it's not the bug, been sick with a virus for a week. And my son, who was sick before that, who probably gave it to her, and he has some other things that are going on right now that's not impossible to fix, but he's got something going on. My second has something going on, and it's been going on its seventh day now or something like that. And just yesterday, my third started with the bug, and he's been throwing up, and he's been miserable. And next door in the house, Everybody is saying, Mommy, I need you. She explicitly told me, please don't, I'll say it nicely, please don't say you need me. Find something else to say. I do not think I can handle another person saying, I need you right now. And before that, my fourth had been down, not necessarily with the bug, but whatever this virus thing is. And she's been down for several days at 2 years old. And they just want to lay on the couch and whine and cry. They want mommy to pat their back while they puke. Thankfully, they haven't been up all night puking and things like that. But things have been miserable. Hey, there's times in life when you need to know control. Maybe God lets it hit at 13 and doesn't satisfy it till the 20s, or in my case, till almost 40. Because you need to learn control. Hey, there's some things in my life that's come up that if I hadn't said no to, I'd be dead right now. That I would be washed out of the ministry. That all things would be failed. There are some times you have to say no. I'm not going to. I will obey God, and I will make this flesh obey God. Self-control. I say young men know better than old men what are the present temptations. If young men knew, as well as old men do, how much of the best life of every country is lost because the young men do not resist those temptations, they would pay more attention to what old men say to them. Pay more attention to what old men say to you. I was talking on this matter with a young artist the other day, and on the moment, he named to me five of the most distinguished of the younger artists of France who had been lost to France and to the world by sensual habits. And anybody who knows the history of the tug of war between France and Germany 20 years ago knows what happened to them. War tests all form of manliness. It tests endurance and physical strength and patience under disappointment. I'll read that again. And patience under disappointment. War. We know who went under when the French troops, all rotten with the impurity of France, met the German peasants. The French Empire disappeared because of the dissoluteness of the French Empire. A court like that could not expect the support of soldiers any stronger than the officers of the headquarters staff who marshaled them. Hey, by the way, we all know what France is considered now. And the wickedness, and the sodomy, and the impurity, and the pedophilia, and the other births of the wickedness of men given over to the licentiousness. Hey, self-control. Lack of self-control destroys. It destroys. As America is trying to become more like Europe, more like France, as it lets its armies do more and more wicked things. Hey, we're going to lose the strength because of sin. To a man deep down in licentious or intemperate habits, it is very difficult to prescribe the remedies for his cure. The trouble is that he has lost the power of will. It is very hard then to make him will or determine anything. The poor creature does not know what determination means. He says at night, I will never touch liquor again. And the next day when he passes a liquor shop, he says, I have changed my mind and I will take it again. Indeed, he has not changed his mind. He has almost no mind to change. He never made a resolution because such a man cannot make a resolution. But we are not addressing him in this book. We are addressing young men. For young men, the course is distinct and not so difficult. The prayer, lead us not into temptation, states it very precisely. This is the reason why the men who wish to have our cities temperate wish to close the open saloons in the city. They want to save young men from a very fascinating temptation. For every young man who reads this page knows that, while he might go into an open shop with a friend to drink a glass of beer or to be treated, he would not so much as think of buying a bottle of liquor to carry it up to his own private room and drink it there. I think we are far past those days now. What we want when we say we wish we could shut up all the liquor shops is to save from temptation people who have not formed the habits of drinking. Just the same thing is to be said as to the temptations of unchastity. If you do not begin, you will not take a step forward. The moment that you find that a book is impure, or as I said to those boys in the theater, is such a book as you would not show to your mother or your sister, that is the moment to put that book into the fire. Indeed, the mere physical act of putting it into the fire will be a good thing for you. It will be like one of the old sacrifices on the altar. Hey, a long time ago, and it's good when it's possible, a church is in place of repentance and they're willing to get rid of it. Hey, there was a time they brought their old idols and they put them in the fire and they said, I'm done with you. They brought in filthy videos. They brought in filthy music. They brought in filthy books. Hey, they brought in false gods and they burned them in the fire. Excuse me. Back in the time of the New Testament, hey, not only burn your false gods in the fire, burn that which is wicked. Wicked, burn those movies. Delete them off the hard drives. Hey, burn the different things. Get rid of the video games. I don't care how much money you spent on it. If it's got fake bodily parts bouncing at you all over the place and tight clothing and yada, yada, yada, get rid of it. And by the way, my opinion is if it's got magic, get rid of it. Magic is of Satan. It's of the devil. And everybody's got a magic move and a magic thing. Well, it's just a hockey game and it's got a magic move. Don't get rid of it. Get rid of it. If they can't call it a special move and you're doing quote unquote magic through a video game, get rid of it. It's from Satan. It's from sorcery. It's from witchcraft. It's from his mentality. Hey, you don't have to be a part of it. Hey, everything. Hey, if it's kachinas, get rid of it. Hey, if it has to do with false gods, well, so-and-so made it. Well, it's worth a lot of money. Well, burn it. Is it a false god? Burn it. Burn it. Burn it. Burn it. Burn it. It's against God. It takes people to hell. It shouldn't be hanging in your home. You shouldn't be reading it in your hands. You shouldn't be looking at it. You shouldn't be laughing at it. Somebody once said, if Satan can make you laugh at it, he can make you accept it. Hey, is there any reason why these days there's so much sexual impurity? It's been a part of America and of its sitcoms and of its TV and of its cartoons for generations. And now the kids coming up, I've laughed at it my whole life. Well, what's the big deal? Why don't I try it? It'll destroy you. God tells you things to make you stronger, not to keep things from you. Burn it. Get rid of it. Make an altar and say, God, I give all to you. Here it goes into the fire. I'll never go back. And if you want any reason which you can state to a friend or to yourself for your taking such a course, the reason is that you wish to keep mind and body in the condition in which it pleased God to make them. You mean to train yourself precisely as the trainer of a football team or a baseball team or a boat crew trains his men? You mean that your hands shall be steady, your feet quick, your arms strong. And more than this, you mean to have these powers in immediate command so that they shall do just what you, the living man, want to have done. Let me say a word from personal experience. All intelligent young men are and ought to be interested in literary work. They are all interested in the authors whom they love to read. I should like, therefore, to close this paper by saying that I have known most of the American literary men of my time. I have known many of the ablest American physiologists of our time, Such men will differ, I suppose, as to the question whether, after men begin to die, a physician might recommend a stimulant for wanting powers when a particular effort was to be made. A man begins to die when he passes the age of 45. But even if you grant what certainly is not proved, that after men begin to die, a glass of beer or a glass of wine may be sometimes recommended in certain lines by medical advisors, I think nobody pretends that this is done for any other reason than to resist for a moment, more or less, the decay of declining life. Now let me say this. The Bible talks about in Proverbs, it is not for kings or princes, Lemuel, and it talks about drinking alcohol. By the way, it's not for God's child to drink alcohol. Yes, the Bible says, for thy stomach's sake, a little wine. Yeah, you can go off on that. In this day and age in which we live, there's a million drugs out there that you can take for your stomach's sake. You don't need to go to the alcohol bottle. Just get rid of strong drink. Plus, they say alcohol is totally different today than it was back in the day. Just totally, totally, totally don't even touch this stuff. You want a little wine for your stomach's sake? Take a NyQuil. It's got alcohol in it. That's what it's talking about. Don't go get a glass of alcohol. This book is written for people who have not begun to die. It is written for young men in the fullness of their power. To such men, I want to say what I have said again and again in public, and what has never been challenged. I have worked side by side with other men on the newspaper press and my own profession and in various public cares. And from what such men have said to me and from my own experience, I know that the brain of man works mostly accurately and most steadily, and therefore most reliably, when it is never plagued or perplexed by the influence of liquor. I know that the literary man who is a total abstinent comes back to his desk every morning most easily and most readily. On an emergency, he sticks to his work for 24 hours, if it is necessary, most cheerfully. And in that 24 hours, his work is best worth reading. You may ask any newspaper man you choose or any literary man of 50 years experience who has known the other literary men of his time, and they will substantiate my answer. You may ask any trainer of athletes, and he will sustain my answer. For absolute physical exertion, the point is conceded. The riflemen who take the prizes of England are total abstinent men. And Greeley told me himself that if he were to take another party to the North Pole, he would take no man if he was not a total abstinent by habit and principle. In point of fact, the great exertion by which the American flag was planted nearest the North Pole was made by men who had no regular spirit ration. Hey, abstain. Abstain. You don't need drugs. You don't need alcohol. Let me say this. He's talking to men who aren't dying, men who are not over 45. Presently sitting here reading this, I am over 45 by several months. I'm about to turn 46. I am now fighting the battle of a dying man, rather than living my life as a young and energetic man. Self-control. Self-control. Exertion. Being able to physically control oneself. Hey, teenager. Part of being a teenager is to be tired. Sometimes your body needs sleep. Yes, you need to be awake for school and different things. Hey, I personally, you won't find a scripture on this or anything like that. This is Andy Magnarella, personal preference. As of right now, without children as teenagers and young children, different things like that. Hey, Don't feed your family Red Bull and rock stars and all those other stimulant drinks where they sit there and they stimulate themselves and they play video games or something like that. Hey, if you're out there and you're running basketball, if you're running football, if you're running on the field and doing sports and working hard, and your dad says you can have a energy drink, well, then that's up to your dad. But let me say, hey, you want some vitamins, some B vitamins, and different things like that? Your parents can get those for you. Hey, I wouldn't survive on that. By the way, sodas is almost no difference. The sugar and stuff it puts in your body, and the carbonation that takes the oxygen out of your body, and different things like that. Now, am I saying it's wrong to have a soda? No, I'm not saying it's wrong to have a soda. Hey, this day and age, we need to watch what we put into our body. Hey, there's so many preservatives and different stuff inside of things, and aspartame's known to cause cancer. Well, it's sugar-free. Well, it's going to cause cancer later on. And so much in the sugar itself. Hey, it's just sugar. Well, how much sugar is it? How is your body processing all that? Hey, the different things in food, the different things in hot Cheetos, and the different things that we eat, and BHQ and preservative this and preservative that. And hey, do you realize it seems to me like there's more mental problems, there's more depression, there's more trips to the doctor, there's more different things that happen. Why? Because when we go to a store, hey, we just eat, and then when we go to a restaurant, it's everything out of a box. Hey, in China, they stopped feeding their young men soy, I believe it was, so that they would be stronger and better men, because soy, too much of it, can make men effeminate. It has estrogen in it. Do you realize how much of the stuff you eat has soy in it? Soy oil, soy this, soy that, and you can get into the nut oils and different things like that where there's not naturally processed, and you eat it and you say, corn, for instance, where's the oil in corn? Yet somehow I'm going to buy a big thing of corn oil and I'm going to fry stuff in it. That was chemically processed and everything else. Hey, I'm not going to go into it all right now, but families, do your research. What are you putting in your bodies? What are you putting in your kids' bodies? What are you doing to your health? Is it going to allow your temple of the Holy Spirit to live a full life, have strength and endurance and power to overcome and to win the wars against Satan, against temptation, against principalities and powers to stand up? Or is it going to fold in disease and corruption? There's got to be a balance, temperate in all things. Hey, you like something? Okay, eat it if your body can handle it. It might not be wise to eat that item every single day and have boxes and boxes and boxes of it in your house if you look at the poison inside of it. It might not be wise to slam three rock stars every single day because you need the energy to stay awake all night to play video games and then go to school. You're hurting your heart. You're hurting your body. You're hurting yourself. A man is a trinity in the image of God, body, soul, and spirit. Oftentimes, we throw our body under the bus and we say, well, the soul's taken care of, and I try to keep my spirit taken care of. It all works together. It's a machine that is three in one. Pastor Andy Magnarella, Bethel Baptist Church, bbctkd.com, signing out. 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
4: Welcome again to the Voice of the Martyrs Radio. My name is Todd Nettleton, and we are in our studio today in Bartlesville, Oklahoma, with two guests from an organization called A3. And we're going to talk about what A3 does. Joe Handley, Dr. Joe Handley, is here. He is the CEO, and he has been a guest previously here on Voice of the Martyrs Radio. Also, we have Janelle Stoops. She is the U.S. president of A3, and we'll talk about her role as well as some of her history. Joe and Janelle, welcome to Voice of the Martyrs Radio.
2: Great to be with you, Todd.
5: Thank you so much, Todd.
4: Kind of introduce A3. Who are you? What do you do? Talk about your work.
2: Yeah, A3 was begun in Japan 59 years ago as an English teaching ministry, but we have always been at the front edge of innovation. And over time, we've adapted and twisted and turned to be who we are today. What we recognize is one of the greatest needs in the world today is building capacity of local leaders. As the church has grown rapidly in the majority world, the biggest need has been coming alongside, empowering and equipping. And so that's what we do in essence. We say our vision is to equip and unify visionary leaders to accelerate gospel movements around the world.
4: Amen. And we have had so many guests on Voice of the Martyrs Radio from hostile areas and restricted nations who talk about the great need for leaders. Hey, the church in my country is growing. Now we have to figure out how to find leaders for all those churches. So you are stepping in and helping with that need. I'm very interested by the 59 years old. So 1967?
2: Exactly.
4: The same year Voice of the Martyrs was founded. We
2: wow.
4: also will be 60 years old next year.
2: Whoa.
4: Talk a little bit about how our two ministries work hand in hand, because obviously you're training leaders in places where VOM is helping persecuted Christians. So it seems like the synergy there is pretty natural.
2: Yeah, the synergy started because one of our leaders in Bangladesh actually came to me saying, Joe, we love what all these groups like VOM are doing, but we'd like to see A3 kind of get involved with that. And so that catalyzed us to a conversation that really started the synergy of the work we do. Now, the reason we do that, let me take you further back in time to our founder. Our founder has a famous story in our history where he was sitting in a train in Tokyo with a Japanese pastor, and he said, tell me your vision for the country. And this Japanese pastor, uncharacteristically for Japanese, shared his vision and just went on and on and on and finally said, oh, forgive me. You are the apostle God sent to Japan. What is your vision? And our founder said this, my vision is to empower your vision.
4: Amen.
2: And so the spirit of A3 goes back to that story. And when that Bangladeshi leader approached me, I said, we've got to do something. Plus, about 60%, maybe even 70% of the countries we serve face pressure or persecution. And so that launched the VOM partnership that we've had all these years. So we are deeply, deeply grateful for Voice of the Martyrs and the fun we've had in working together all these years.
4: And one of the things I remember from your last visit here, Joe, one of the things I love about your ministry is the cohort model, the leaders learning alongside of each other and encouraging each other and challenging each other. But then also after graduation, hey, you've got a bunch of numbers you can text. Hey, I need help with this. Hey, I'm struggling with this. That's the part of your model that I so appreciate and love, to see those people raised up together and having them come together. Janelle, talk about what your role is, because you're relatively new into your current job. So what is your role within sort of the A3 ecosystem?
5: Yes. So I just started in January, and my role is the U.S. president of A3. So overseeing our U.S. staff and also working on our global ministry leadership team and talking about some of our global strategies.
4: And tell me your background, because I told you before we started taping, we have a special love on VOM Radio for people who've been kicked out of a country, and you are one of those people.
5: You're going to like my story.
2: Hello.
5: So I first went overseas as a single to Kazakhstan, to a city in the middle of nowhere. We were a 30-hour train ride from the next nearest city.
4: Oh, my.
5: But had the privilege of working with an emerging church there and seeing people from a Muslim background turn to the Lord and find freedom in him, and actually ended up meeting my husband over there. So we had come back to the States to get married, and our team was actually all deported from the country and kind of splashed all over the local news. And so we ended up regrouping and going to Uzbekistan, where we had the privilege of seeing God establish a church where there had never been one before. And it was absolutely incredible. We worked with a leader who had faced just intense persecution. I mean, pretty much everything you could imagine happening happened to her. And yet she did not hold back in her faith, in sharing her faith. There's a verse in Jeremiah chapter 20, verse 9, that talks about his word is in my heart like a fire, mm-hmm. a fire shut up in my bones. I am weary of holding it in. Indeed, I cannot. And that was this woman. So she, despite persecution, just shared her faith everywhere she went. And really through her, we saw the Lord establish a church. And then, unfortunately, the government decided that they were also going to ask us to leave the country. So had to leave that country as well. And that was really hard. We had three girls at the time. And, you know, we had friends in America say, oh, aren't you glad you're coming home? And our kids in the meantime were saying, why do we have to leave home? Mm-hmm. Why do we have to go back to America? And yet, as we were leaving, remembering God was working here before we got here, and even when we leave, he is still going to be at work. And it's encouraging even to hear the stories now coming out of Central Asia and just knowing that indeed God is establishing his church.
4: Amen. How much time did you have between, hey, you have to leave, and getting on the plane?
5: So they actually took our NGO to court. So we had a couple of months,
4: okay.
5: But it was one of those things where we didn't have a visa. So theoretically, they could have come at any moment and said, you have to leave mm-hmm. immediately. So we lived in this strange kind of tension of wanting to stay as long as possible to keep working with the believers there and keep sharing our faith, you know, with this unreached people group. And not knowing, okay, it could, you know, they could literally right. come knock at our door any moment. And so having kind of a bag just in case, we had to leave immediately and yet still be leading Bible studies and sharing our faith. And so, yeah, it was a really interesting time.
4: How traumatic was that in the sense of, Lord, you called us here, and now we can't be here. What are you doing, Lord? Versus you'd been through it once before with the team in Kazakhstan. Mm-hmm. So was it like, okay, well, this is just the next chapter, or was it a kind of a wrestling?
5: It was definitely a wrestling, and I think it was a wrestling for our whole team, you know, because at that point, we also had kids, and so they were wrestling. Mm-hmm. And so I remember we took turns when we had our home fellowship, you know, who was going to do the Sunday school portion with the kids. And I remember I happened to be working with the kids that night and just studying the verse about how our citizenship is in heaven and kind of going back to that truth of, no matter what country we live in, you know, it might be Uzbekistan, we might get asked to leave tomorrow and have to go back to America, but no matter what, our citizenship is in heaven.
4: Amen. Amen. We're talking this week on Voices of Martyrs Radio with Joe Handley and Janelle Stoops. They are leaders in A3, which is a ministry that trains up pastors and church leaders literally around the world. Joe, how many countries now?
2: We're in about 25 countries,
4: okay.
2: Give or take. There's some countries where they all come into one place.
4: Uh-huh.
2: So roughly 25.
4: Okay. And I know you're always looking to add more.
2: Yeah, we're adding more as we speak.
5: Yes.
4: Which is a great thing. Let's talk, obviously, this is Voice of the Martyrs Radio, so we're talking about persecution.
2: Right.
4: Where are you seeing maybe things getting more intense for believers? Or are there any places you're seeing things maybe get a little better for believers? What do you see as you're out there with pastors, like you say, from 25 countries?
2: Yeah, sadly, most of it's getting worse. Mm-hmm. There's a lot of persecution going on in the northern parts of India that are impacting and having repercussions throughout. Now, praise God, they are passionate about mm-hmm. the gospel. They will not stop no matter what. Myanmar, you know, the situation with the coup, a military coup, that's created a lot of havoc in our world today. And then in China most recently, our leader a few years back was put on complete pause. He was shut down, summoned to move his entire family with four boys to another city so they could watch him, and told, you have to stop everything. And I was told, Job, don't even contact him. Well, fast forward a few years and find out actually they've found a way to pivot. And so they're still working. It's amazing how resilient a persecuted church is. It's remarkable. While those are some of the hot spots, we are still hearing stories in Central Asia, Northern Africa, and across the Middle East part of the world that are not quite as intense, but still on those high levels of, you know, persecution pressure ranges.
4: Yeah.
2: We're just doing our best to invest and build resilience in the life of leaders so that when they do hit these hiccups in life and absolute disruptions in what's going on, that they're ready for it.
4: I love that phrase, we're trying to build resilience into leaders. Unpack that a little bit. Like how do you do that? You know, it's one of those things, Lord, don't ever pray for patience because the Lord will give you opportunities to grow your patience. Is it the same with resilience? You just kind of have to go through it, or are there ways you can prepare better for it?
2: You can better prepare for it. And so this leader I mentioned earlier from Bangladesh, he was the one that just totally loved Voice of the Martyrs and loved A3 and thought, hey, we could be better together. And boy, was he right, because Voice of the Martyrs has Shadow of the Cross, an amazing tool for resilience on a spiritual front. Mm-hmm. But there's also groups like the Alliance for Defending Freedom. And so we were able to pull all that together and create a specialized curriculum that Voice of the Martyrs was the first partner for us. So we are deeply thankful for the help you've given to us. That resilience training amplifies what we were already doing. When leaders come together, you know, they're the loneliest people on the planet. The studies show that the two loneliest professions are CEOs and senior pastors. They usually have no friends. And so the

0: You're praying together. So that ecosystem alone is what was so powerful that our friend in Bangladesh said, we got to marry this with the people that run Shadow of the Cross, you know? And so we ended up doing that when we worked with the group called the Religious Liberty Partnership and many others to kind of weave together things from the Alliance for Defending Freedom, Voice of the Martyrs, and others. And that helps that resilience go even stronger. Mm-hmm. So like the leader I mentioned in China a few minutes ago, he didn't have that, sadly. But had he have that, he would be more equipped to handle the situation that he had faced. Now, what are the things in that that are really critical? One is deep spiritual formation, information like you get from Shadow of the Cross. Mm-hmm. But another is simply, how do you work with the legal systems in your country if you are in trouble? Or where can I go to get help? Who can I call? Can I call Voice of the Martyrs? Can I call A3? Who can help me at this next level of practical needs? And so if you have those tools going into a pressured situation, going into a persecuted situation, let's say you're thrown in jail. Do you have anybody that can talk with you? You know, all that stuff. If you know that on the front end, you're better equipped to kind of weave your way through the complexity of persecution.
1: Yeah. And for our listeners who may be unfamiliar, In the Shadow of the Cross is a book, was actually written by the former leader of our office in Canada, Glenn Penner, who has now gone on to heaven. But it is available in English. We'll give you a link in the show notes this week at vomradio.net. What it does is basically marches from Genesis to Revelation and looks at what does the Bible say about persecution and suffering, and just dives into the scripture, dives into what it teaches, because it has a lot to say about when you face trials of many kinds, you know, those type of verses all throughout the scripture. So if you'd like a copy of that book, again, we'll give you a link in the show notes at vomradio.net.
0: And to all our friends out there, thank you to Voice of the Martyrs. Mm-hmm. Without you, that would not have come together. You were the initial partner to make that happen. And so I want everyone out there to know how deeply grateful we are at A3 for Voice of the Martyrs.
1: Well, thank you very much. And I love it. That's how VOM works. VOM works through partnership, and VOM works through telling people, hey, we have these resources. Could you use them? Because we'd love for you to. So that is a great example of just kind of the philosophy that drives VOM. And one of the things we understand at a very deep level is we're all part of the kingdom, and we're all on the same team. What I have is if you can use it, great, do it. If what you have, if I can use it, I know you have the same attitude. Hey, take it. Great. That's great. Janelle, what is your role and how do you relate to what Joe does, and kind of explain the struggle?
2: We have a lot of different countries who are saying, please, we need this. Please come work with us. And so seeking wisdom from our leadership team together to see where is God leading, and being still and listening for his voice.
1: How much do you worry about or think about security? Because, I mean, we've talked about China, we've talked about Myanmar, we've talked about a lot of places where Voice of the Martyrs works because they're places where Christians are getting persecuted. How much do you have to think about that, or how much do you choose to think about that?
0: Yeah, it's always on our mind. We have to think about it all the time. Some countries we can meet in very open atmospheres. So we'll meet in guest houses and, you know, hotels or whatever. Other places we meet, we have to be pretty clandestine and very under the radar. For instance, there was one country we were in where they had me teaching one time. And I never was staying in the same place as the participants. And every time we met wasn't a normal meeting hall. Like, normally we're in a room with about 4 or 5 round tables,
1: right,
0: and about
1: like
0: 4 or 5 room. Room with 4 or 5 people around it, and we're debriefing and doing all that. In this case, we couldn't meet like that, so we met an extended meal hours. So we had 3-hour breakfast. Well, we were just with this friend Joe, and then when breakfast was done, they shipped me off in an Uber or taxi to somewhere else, and we show up again for lunch, but at a completely different restaurant.

0: for a three-hour lunch.
1: For another three-hour lunch, right? And then after that, boom, Joe's out of town. They all distribute across different trains, different taxis. We show up for dinner.
2: Three or four hour
1: dinner, right? And so it's just completely different parts of town. And that way we kind of stay under the radar. And that's just one example, Todd. We have so many examples of the way we do stuff like that.
2: The local leaders are helping and giving permission and giving blessing. They're also advising you, hey,
0: definitely.
2: In my country, you don't want to do it that way because you'll end up not being allowed in my country.
0: Yes.
2: Learning from them as you're going through this, I know. What are your challenges? What keeps you from going into more countries quicker?
1: Number one is finding the right people. So we spend a lot of time and money on making sure we've got the right person. And that, I would say, is our toughest task. So we may have groups like right now all over Africa, people are saying, please come. Or a lot of Middle Eastern countries right now are wanting us to come. So we have to find who are the right people that share our same DNA and spirit, who also have the kind of gravitas in the nation to call others together. So that's number one challenge. Number two challenge is really praying through the resourcing of that. And by that, I don't just mean money, although money is a big part of that. Part of that resourcing is, do we have the right personnel? And that doesn't mean staff. We're a volunteer movement. So Todd, we might invite you someday to come teach for us, perhaps, or VOM, you know, colleagues. And so do we have enough of those people that are willing to serve that country, either from the West or other places? And then finally, we need funding. And so it takes a lot of, because we are small and because we're slow, we're not fast, we go deep, we actually cost a lot of money. Mm-hmm. And so we have to raise significant capital to make that happen. And so those are some of the challenges. And we just ask the global church to pray. The harvest is plentiful, the workers are few. What's the answer? Pray to the Lord of the harvest. As you pray, as we pray together, the Lord will lead us to the right people. The Lord will bring the right people alongside to serve, and the Lord will provide the capacity, the funding to make it happen.
2: Yeah. I love that you started out with people, because that is, especially the work you're doing in the places you're doing it, that's everything.
1: Yeah,
2: absolutely. Is having the right people to help make it go forward. We've been talking this week on Voices of Martyrs Radio with Joe Handley and Janelle Stoops. Joe is the CEO. Janelle is the U.S. president for A3. If people want to connect with A3, what is your website?
1: A3.co is one way to do it, or you can do a3leaders.org. Either one, but a3.co is the easiest. It gets you to everything.
2: All right, and we will give you a link again in the show notes this week at vomradio.net. Joe and Janelle, is there anything you want to add to this conversation? Is there any place we didn't go that we should have?
1: The one place that I wondered if you're curious about is this estuary idea. The estuary is the place where the seawater and the freshwater meet. It is one of the most dynamic places on the planet. More things are birthed in an estuary in a faster amount of time than anywhere else on the planet. And we are using it as a leadership renewal paradigm. One generation invests in another generation, and together they co-create. Mm. And it helps create a better future and a more innovative atmosphere. There will come a day when Joe Handley needs to slow down. And we want Janelle to be ready. And there will come a day when Janelle will take on my post, and I will be there as her biggest cheerleader. And when the time is right, when the Lord opens that door, we will pass that baton. But as one of my colleagues said, when he learned, a Japanese colleague who was in his 80s at the time, he said his paradigm before learning about the estuary is that he would quit and fade away. Hmm. His new paradigm after learning about the estuary is that he would pass the baton and keep running beside the
0: Amen.
1: Younger leader.
0: Amen.
1: And so that's the idea of the estuary, is that the older generation and the younger generation will keep running together. It won't just be a single baton pass and see you later. It'll be a baton pass where we're running beside one another.
2: I love that idea. I'm going to ponder on that. I suspect our listeners are going to ponder on that because it affects us in our work. It affects us in our families. It affects us in our churches. Just having that idea of, okay, where am I in that process? Joe and Janelle, thank you for your ministry. We celebrate with you now almost 60 years of A3 and almost 60 years of Voice of the Martyrs.
0: Praise the Lord.
2: And I look forward to the next chance we have to converse here on Voice of the Martyrs Radio.
0: That sounds wonderful.
1: Thank you, Todd. It's been great being with you.
2: Well, it is a blessing to have you. 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And make sure you're back with us next week. 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

How do you do? What does living in the United States mean to you? Like millions of Americans this week, our minds are on the 4th of July holiday and what it represents, our freedom as a nation. America became a free country on July 4th, 1776. However, what many may not know or forget is that America is also a nation under God, founded on Judeo-Christian principles. In this special episode, we'll explore our country's history and the reasons why we can feel grateful to celebrate our independence, and how we can declare another, more important type of freedom, because our hearts and minds and lives were unshackled

0: General Washington! General Washington, sir!
1: Whoa, slow down there, soldier. What's the hurry?
0: General, a message for you, sir.
1: A message, huh? Well, I've got a message you can take back with you. We need provisions. Our provisions are every bit as low as our morale. 10,000 Hessians just stepped off the British ships in the bay looking for a fight.
2: Hessians, sir?
1: German mercenary soldiers that the King of England hired to come fight his battle. So let's see if your message is good news for once. On this day, June 7, 1776, Richard Henry Lee introduced a resolution that these United Colonies are, and of right ought to be, free and independent states. Huh. It's actually going to happen. Oh, dear God, help us.
0: General Washington, sir, are we outnumbered?
1: Outnumbered, yes. Defeated, no. Not if we look to the Almighty and humbly implore his protection and favor.
0: What do we do now, sir?
1: Pray.
3: 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For 140 years, the old lighthouse in Chicago has offered the open secret of a new life to the people of the street. Thanks to friends who send financial gifts, the mission offers food, fresh clothing, and a safe place to sleep, all without charge to resident guests. Mission pastors and counselors speaking the truth in love share the good news that can change any life, any time. Now for broadcast around the earth, here is program number 3520 in the series, Unshackled, the program that makes you face yourself and think. For 240 years, America has been blessed as the longest ongoing constitutional republic in the history of the world. Psalm 33:12 says, "Blessed is the nation whose God is the Lord." And we for sure have been blessed. This is evident as we look at the turmoil and lack of freedoms in other nations and contrast that to what we see in America. And preserving American liberty depends upon our understanding of the foundations on which this country was built. You'll hear all about that and more as we bring you this special Independence Day episode, A Nation Under God, right now on Unshackled. In the 1770s, many colonists believed that the Parliament of England intended to take away their freedom, so they began to push back. The Parliament was determined to bring its unruly American subjects to heel. England began to prepare for war in early 1775. The first fighting broke out in April in Massachusetts. In August, the King of England declared,
4: "The colonists are in a state of open and avowed rebellion."
3: In early 1776, the movement for independence was now in full swing. General George Washington was put in charge of the Continental Army, and John Adams had become the prime mover of the Continental Congress in Philadelphia.
5: "Gentlemen, have you heard?"
1: "What's that, Mr. Adams? That in England we're unpopular?"
5: "No, Mr. Franklin. That in England they believe we've committed treason against the king."
2: "Treason?"
5: "Yes, treason, Mr. Jefferson. Punishable by hanging."
1: "At least it's unanimous. We haven't a single delegate here still loyal to the crown."
2: "So, what you're saying, Ben, is they'll hang us all?"
1: "We must indeed all hang together. Almost assuredly, we shall all hang separately." "Order. May I have order, please? The chair recognizes Mr. Thomas Jefferson."
6: "After many edits by the committee..." too many edits, 31 to be exact. "My final draft of this Declaration of Independence is now put forth."
1: "Order, order, please."
6: "Well, so, here it is. The unanimous declaration of the 13 United States of America. We hold these truths to be self-evident, that all men are created equal, that they are endowed by their Creator with certain unalienable rights, that among these are life, liberty, and the pursuit of happiness. And for the support of this declaration, with a firm reliance of the protection of the divine providence, We mutually pledge to each other our lives, our fortunes, and our sacred honor. Yes!
1: Order! Gentlemen, order! The chair recognizes John Dickinson of Pennsylvania.
7: Gentlemen, I beg you, please do not move forward yet with this declaration, this terrible mistake.
1: Order, please. Order. The chair recognizes Mr. John Adams.
5: Gentlemen, the object is great which we have in view, and we must expect a great expense of blood to obtain it. But it cannot be purchased at too dear a rate, as there is nothing on this side of Jerusalem of equal importance to mankind. The decree has gone forth and cannot be recalled, that a more equal liberty that has prevailed in other parts of the earth must be established in America.
8: In America!
5: And the 4th of July ought to be commemorated as the day of deliverance by solemn acts of devotion to God Almighty.
8: America! Yeah. America!
3: The 56 founding fathers, 27 of whom were trained as ministers, took their pledge seriously. The Declaration of Independence was the birth certificate for this nation, but the men who signed it knew it could be their death warrant. We thank God for these founding fathers for their courage and faith, the importance of which John Adams summed up this way.
9: The general principles on which the fathers achieved independence were the general principles of Christianity.
3: But in less than a century, the principles of Christianity would be tested and would tear at the very fabric of our country's existence. The American Civil War. Over 620,000 paid the ultimate price for freedom. And a war for freedom it was. What began as a bitter dispute over Union and states' rights ended as a struggle over slavery and the real meaning of freedom in America. President Abraham Lincoln said,
1: "Where slavery is, there liberty cannot be. And where liberty is, there slavery cannot be."
3: As President Lincoln would later declare, the Civil War was about a new birth of freedom, a freedom that would pit brother against brother. By 1864, the country is soaked in the blood of its soldiers, both blue and gray. Lincoln begins to cast the bloodshed in a new light by persuading people there was a secondary cause to the war. That union meant liberty. That liberty would preserve the Union. He did this with the Emancipation Proclamation.
1: "I do order and declare that all persons held as slaves within said designated states and parts of states are, and henceforward shall be, free."
3: The Americans of 1865 were standing at the point between one era and another. With the legacy of slavery behind them, they faced the future. A future that would reveal global enemies and an enemy within. We'll hear more on that in just a moment. But first, I want to share a bit about how our supporting ministry has an impact all over the world. Unshackled is spreading the good news through powerful stories about real people. 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America is a story of liberty. First, freedom from Europe through the bravery of the revolutionaries and the wisdom of the founding fathers. Then freedom for all Americans through the benevolence of Lincoln, and the sacrifice of its own people to war against the evils of slavery. But we know that war can reveal the worst in human nature, and it can also bring out the best. Perhaps on this 4th of July, our American soldiers' greatest victory, the sustenance of their faith, can inspire you as well. Listen to these actual letters from American soldiers, veterans, and family members that represent faith in times of war. We'll start with a letter left behind by a staff sergeant named George for his infant son before shipping off to the Pacific in 1944.
10: I do not fear to go, knowing that I too must share the responsibility of fighting for my country. I have no desire to kill, son, only to save life. But there are times like these that one can't understand, but seek to serve God and also my country. Seems the only true course to take.
3: Listen to the pride and love expressed by Gabriel, a first-generation immigrant from Mexico, in writing in 1943 to his son Porfirio, a Marine corporal. Gabriel writes,
11: "My dear son, if it is in the Almighty's great scheme of things that you should be one of the many heroes who meets death in battle, defending your flag and noble ideal, I want you to know that to your father, as well as to your dear mother, who both love you very much, you will not die. You will still be alive in our minds and in our hearts. You will be living in our home, in which every object, every corner, every ray of light will hold the memory of your presence."
3: And listen to the hope in 19-year-old Ruth, writing one day after the Japanese attack of Pearl Harbor, upon realizing that her fiancé, Joseph, would soon head off to war.
12: "I want to tell you again that no matter how long or hard the siege may be, I'll wait for you forever. I know that God in heaven will guard this precious thing and help preserve it and us, for a time when the world will need tangible examples to show it that war does not end things, that good, beautiful emotions live on forever."
3: On this 4th of July, won't you find some time to reflect on all those Americans who have sacrificed? And please remember to thank those in service to our country today who make our freedom possible. The military wars of the 20th century were not the only wars facing our country. These hot wars morphed into a cold war, and an ideology found its way into our country, creating an enemy within. The Marxist push to communize the entire world through revolution failed miserably. Between the Soviet Union, China, North Korea, Vietnam, Cambodia, and Cuba, and other nations, tens of millions of lives were lost in their effort to create a Marxist-communist utopian dream state. But they haven't stopped trying. The Marxist-communists have been trying to collapse our freedom-loving, free-market capitalist system from their very beginning. But after failing with economic Marxism, they focused on trying to topple America from the inside, culturally. Cultural Marxism seeks to scrub America of her Judeo-Christian founding principles and create, instead, a secular socialist makeover of America. In 1963, goals from the Communist Manifesto were shared with Congress.
13: "The communist agenda toward America includes infiltrating the schools and the press, an effort to abolish the nuclear family, and discrediting the Bible, while also eliminating religious expression in schools."
3: How are they doing it? They use strategies like political correctness, a tool to control speech. Control the speech, you control thoughts. Control thoughts, and you control the person. They use identity politics. Divide people up into different identities, categories of sub-racial groups or victim groups. Focus on the things that make us different, or focus on historical injustices. Fragment people into tribes, pitted against each other using the politics of bitterness and resentment. This dangerous ideology doesn't judge people as individuals, but as a collective, the opposite of how God sees us. In fact, they don't believe in the individual. Since they don't believe in individual identity, your identity is group fostered, which means you're basically an exemplar of your race or sex or gender or your ethnicity. or however you can be classified, so that you can be used as a tool and placed into the position of victim against the oppressor. The old Marxist strategy. Break the system from the inside so you can scrap it and start new. The end goal? Power and control. And that's the game. To see what the game looks like, let us visit a family. Could be any family in any home in the country. In fact, for some, it already is.
1: And so we thank you, Lord, for getting Jill and her friend Mark safely home to us from college for this blessed holiday of gratitude, of which we have much. In Jesus' name we pray. Amen.
14: Amen. Amen.
1: Oh, honey, this turkey looks amazing.
15: Yeah. Well, that's not saying much, considering last
1: year... Don't say it. We have company. Mark, don't believe anything they tell you.
16: What happened?
17: Dad was deep-frying the turkey and burned down the garage.
1: I did not burn down the garage.
15: Not technically, dear, but it did bring the fire department.
1: It was barely a flame and a puff of smoke. Anyway. All that to say, happy Thanksgiving, everyone.
15: Happy Thanksgiving.
17: Dad, it's happy annual harvest dinner.
1: Hmm?
17: It's happy annual harvest dinner. We don't say happy Thanksgiving anymore.
1: Who's we and why?
17: Well, we that are woke.
16: Those of us awakened to systemic injustices.
17: Happy Thanksgiving could be considered insensitive to indigenous people.
1: Uh-huh. Well, Sam Locklear at my firm is half Cherokee, and he celebrates Thanksgiving.
17: Maybe Mr. Locklear feels culturally misappropriated, but is afraid to say anything because you represent the post-colonialism position of power.
1: Or maybe he just likes Thanksgiving.
17: Okay, well, we're here celebrating Thanksgiving. So let's be thankful and eat.
1: Fine.
17: I'm sorry he said that.
16: Oh, it's okay.
1: Said what?
17: Dad, it's just... we want to be mindful of not using those words.
1: Those words?
17: Banned words.
16: Yes, Mr. Cook, they could trigger someone.
17: Yeah, we don't want to traumatize anyone, so we use bias-free words.
1: Bias-free words.
17: Right, like mankind is now people kind.
16: Uh-huh, and man-made is artificial.
17: Our Christian name is now our forename.
15: Forename.
16: Housewife is consumer.
17: There's a long list of biased words. Fellowship, illegal, wrong, lazy.
16: She, hers.
17: Him, he, his.
1: Well, what are they teaching you at this school?
17: How to be better citizens of the world.
1: You're not a citizen of the world. You're an American citizen.
17: That's offensive, too.
1: What's offensive?
17: American. It implies that the U.S. is the only country in the continents of North and South America.
1: They're not teaching you. They're indoctrinating you with this radical PC rubbish.
15: That doesn't sound healthy, Jill.
17: We don't say healthy, Mom. It should be non-disabled individual.
1: Okay, that's it. Monday morning, we're going down to that college and we're going to talk to the dean or whoever is filling your head with this malarkey and...
17: Dad, no! I'm not going to let you!
1: Look, as long as I'm paying tuition, I have a right to know what they're teaching you.
15: Ellen, let's just get...
17: Dad, that's unfair! Now you're acting like the patriarchy!
1: What did you say?
17: You're acting like the oppressive Western patriarchy that this country was founded on by our forefathers!
16: Jill, we don't say forefathers.
17: Oh, right! Ancestors!
1: Okay, who are you and what have you done with my daughter? You don't get to come into my house and dictate what language I can use just because someone told you you should be offended by it.
17: Then I won't come to your house! Come on, Mark! We're going to my Uncle Dave's for Thanksgiving!
18: I thought it was happy annual harvest dinner.
17: Shut up, Mark!
15: Jill, come back here! Honey!
1: Oh, unbelievable.
19: Daddy, I like to say happy Thanksgiving.
1: Me too, Christy. You want some turkey, honey?
19: Yes, please. Daddy, can I do a sleepover with Melissa this next weekend?
1: I thought we had the father-daughter dance next weekend.
19: It was canceled.
1: Why?
19: I don't know. They sent a letter. It's in my bag. Here it is.
1: This weekend's father-daughter dance has been canceled due to new gender rules. A state mandate to eliminate gender-based activities has been implemented effective immediately. Father-daughter dances inherently leave people out. Any event that purports a binary-only system can be exclusionary. Okay, Monday, we're going to go talk to your school principal.
19: I thought you were going to Jill's college on Monday.
1: We're doing both. It's going to be a big day. Pack a lunch.
6: So on behalf of the college's Diversity and Equity Committee on Inclusion, I want to welcome the parents here today because of all the phone calls and emails. We thought we'd consolidate the meeting since many of you had questions.
14: And concerns.
6: Yeah. So we want to address those concerns as we strive to get a better understanding of all our diverse communities on campus and vital areas of study, which include multiculturalism, gender diversity, ethnic identity. Oh, and we'll complete today's session with a privilege walk around the campus where...
14: We need to talk about this identity nonsense.
6: I don't feel it's helpful to call it nonsense.
14: What's not helpful is you filling my daughter's head with claptrap ideology. She was fine till she came here. Next thing you know, she's home telling everyone she now identifies as Latina. I say, Tanya, you're black. What are you talking about? She tells me race is a social construct. And from now on, I'm to call her Guadalupe?
7: Oh, that's
6: I would think you would want to celebrate her finding her identity. Because now she can align herself with the group she feels she belongs to.
14: She belongs to her mother and me. And God already gave her her identity.
7: That's right.
1: Yes. Excuse me. Hi, Alan Cook. My daughter Jill is a freshman here.
6: We don't say freshman, Mr. Cook. We say first year.
1: Yeah, so Jill is a freshman here. How can a country of 320 million people who don't have much in common with each other and some looking for things that make them different, how can we hang together? We have to have a common set of values. We have to share in the belief of the Constitution, in who we are.
14: Got to be unified.
1: Yes, yes, we are a multiracial society, but we share one common culture. So our appearance, our superficial appearance, has to be incidental to our character.
14: MLK, content of our character, not the color of our skin.
1: Exactly. But if we all start going off into our tribal cliques, there's no unification. Which means we're divided, and a house divided will not stand.
14: That's scripture. If a house be divided against itself, that house cannot stand.
1: We're all in this house together, and the house is our nation. One nation under God.
14: Indivisible.
1: Indivisible.
6: Gentlemen, people, with all due respect, we don't mix religion and politics here.
1: See, what you actually mean there is don't bring my faith onto this campus or into the public square where you can see it.
6: What I mean is they are to be separated, separation of church and state.
1: Or in other words, hide my faith outside of my place of worship.
6: I'm merely following the Constitution.
14: You're trying to silence views you don't like.
6: The First Amendment of the Constitution states Congress shall make no law respecting an establishment of a religion.
1: Or prohibiting the free exercise thereof, or abridging the freedom of speech.
6: Mr. Cook, what do you do for a living?
1: I'm an attorney.
14: Uh-oh.
6: Look, no one's prohibiting anything. The separation of church and state reinforces the legal right of free people to freely live their faith.
1: Even in public.
7: That's
6: Mr.
7: Right.
6: Cook, the state regulates public life and the people get to regulate their private life.
1: No. No major religion thinks faith is a strictly private affair. My faith should impact all aspects of my life, public or private.
14: Amen, brother.
6: Like I said, you can believe whatever you want. The First Amendment says so.
1: No. The First Amendment says the free exercise of religion, not merely its free belief.
6: Mr. Cook, in private, you are free to exercise and believe what you want.
1: But a purely private faith is an irrelevant faith, and we will not be irrelevant.
14: Absolutely. Amen and good night. Drop the mic.
6: Gentlemen, I mean, people, parents, I will not stand for this bullying.
14: Ain't nobody bullying you. You gotta suck it up, Buttercup.
6: I am not a Buttercup, and as chair... human of the Diversity and Equity Committee on Inclusion, I'm going to have to ask you to remove yourselves from participation in this event.
1: Wait, so the Diversity and Equity Committee on Inclusion is excluding us?
6: Oh. I will not tolerate intolerance.
1: Fine. We'll go talk to the president. And you're welcome to join us if you'd like.
6: No, thank you.
14: Let's go.
6: And you two check your privilege while you're at it. Well... I am sorry about that. I realize that may have been difficult for some of you, so the university will be setting up a safe space next door to recuperate for any that were triggered. The room will be equipped with cookies, coloring books, and
0: and calming music.
3: Friend, if we want to identify as a group, shouldn't we first identify as God's people, brothers and sisters in Christ? A philosopher once said, "It is seldom that liberty of any kind is lost all at once. It's always lost bit by bit." And since religious liberty has been increasingly under attack in recent years, it's a timely reminder that we live in a nation that not only enjoys, but was founded upon and shaped by robust religious freedoms. Like all freedoms, though, they will be lost if left unprotected. So, listening friend, stand up. Stand up for freedom of speech. Stand up for freedom of religion. And hold the line. And when you do, put on the whole armor of God, that ye may be able to stand against the wiles of the devil. And stand fast, therefore, in the liberty wherewith Christ hath made us free. You know, countries, like people, are imperfect. So this week, as we celebrate our independence as a country, ask God to rebuild what is broken in our nation. Ask God to rebuild what is broken in your family. And ask God to rebuild what is broken in you. He is able. If you desire a personal relationship with Jesus Christ, or would like to speak to someone about this most important matter, we encourage you to call 1-888-NEED-HIM. 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

0: The following program features testimonies from real people sharing their life in Christ. 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Thank you for listening.
1: My first thought after hitting the ground in a crash is always the same. Am I good? Pain has a way of revealing itself slowly, so I start small, wiggle my toes, then move my legs, then my fingers. Am I injured in any serious way? Nothing else matters in that moment. Not the race, not the bike, not the need to win. All I care about in that moment is the answer to that question. Am I?

0: I grew up chasing adventure, bush, water, track. Being on the track gave me a sense of pure freedom and pride about what I could achieve. It became a never-ending pursuit to find that feeling. It made me feel like a superhero. I was good.
1: It's quite a box I know who has been the sensation here today.
0: Underneath all the adrenaline was the nagging fear of that crash. Having to ask myself, am I good? Then, of my time spent in this beautiful landscape, I believed in God because it just made sense. How could a world this beautiful exist without a creator? The mountains, the ocean, the forests, they were all proof to me that God was real. The beauty, the symmetry, and perfection of God's creation echoed in my mind. Am I good? Going on long excursions in the bush and the reality of life and of death while hunting forced a soberness to contrast with the adventure of my life. For a hunter, even death has a purpose to sustain and give life. The adventures I chased in the bush and on the track forced me to wonder, is the question I have to ask after a crash the same question I will have to face after my death? One evening, I heard a man say something over the radio that shook me to the core. The preacher was describing the Old Testament sacrifice, and I'm not going to go into details. It's gruesome what they had to do to those animals. And what he was saying is how that's a picture of what we deserve to have happen to us before a righteous God. I thought I was good enough for God, but for the first time, I realized I wasn't good at all. Before a perfect God, my life didn't measure up. I was a sinner in need of a savior. That conviction didn't leave me. It stayed with me, growing stronger, until eventually I couldn't ignore it anymore. I pulled my van over to the side of the road. I bowed my head, overwhelmed by the reality of my sin. I confessed my sin to God. I asked for His forgiveness, and I thanked Him for showing me His overwhelming mercy and His love. It was at that moment that I trusted in the perfect life, the death, and the resurrection of Jesus as my only hope for eternity. I didn't just leave that parking spot the same man or even a different man. For the first time in my life, I had peace, I had forgiveness, and I had eternal life. That is what God does to people. He takes a broken, rotten sinner, and He makes them new. He gives them hope. Since that day, my life has never been the same. God didn't just forgive me of my sins, He transformed me from the inside out. He gave me back peace, purpose, and joy. I've had the privilege of living out many of the dreams that I had as a kid, racing motocross, coaching others, writing for magazines. But none of those things even come close to what God has done for me. The greatest thing in my life isn't anything that I've achieved. It was becoming good in God's eyes. And that didn't come from me. It came from completely trusting in what Jesus did for me. How do you see your standing before God? Are you, like I was, deceiving yourself into thinking that you're good enough? The truth is, none of us are good enough on our own. Here's the incredible news. You don't have to be good enough. Jesus came to take your place, to pay for your sins, and to give you new life. He takes you as you are and promises to help you with your future. I plead with you, don't wait. Put your trust in Jesus Christ alone. It's the best decision that you'll ever make.

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If you are in the Rhema, Pine Hill, or Zuni Pueblo area, I would like to invite you to Mount Calvary Baptist Church. We are a church that has a heart to see everyone come to know Jesus as their Savior and live a victorious life in Christ. We are located just 2 miles south of Highway 53 on the road that goes to Pine Hill. We have Sunday school for all ages at 10 a.m., and the main service starts at 11 a.m. Our Wednesday evening Bible study and prayer meeting is at 6 p.m. Thank you for listening to Native Bible Radio and KOFJ 88.1 FM, and keep on following Jesus.

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1: 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I'm the pastor of Mount Calvary Baptist Church, and that's located in western New Mexico near the towns of Pine Hill and Rhema. 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
3: Yeah. Here.

Good morning, Mount Calvary Baptist Church. Friends, what a beautiful day it is to be able to serve the Lord on this Sunday morning. And decided to do a little recording this time, the message from Rhema Lake. So we'll see how it goes. Not really quite sure. I got a little, saw some beautiful American swans. They come to migrate here last year, and they're here again this year. So they're just beautiful to see these swans. I'll try to put a picture on for you. But also, I just wanted to say, thinking about each one of you, I got prayer requests, calls from several, and just been praying for those, and just been thinking about you. And we're just thankful today to bring God's word. And so I'm gonna bring another part to the message, God's chastening love. God's chastening love. So I want to bring that to you here this morning as we look to God's word. So Hebrews chapter number 12 is what we're going to look at here this morning. Hebrews chapter number 12, verse number 5. And we're going to read down through verse number 10. Hebrews chapter number 12, verse number 5. It says, "And ye have forgotten the exhortation which speaketh unto you as unto children. My son, despise not thou the chastening of the Lord, nor faint when thou art rebuked of him. For whom the Lord loveth, he chasteneth, and scourgeth every son whom he receiveth. If ye endure chastening, God dealeth with you as with sons. For what son is he whom the Father chasteneth not? But if ye be without chastisement, whereof all are partakers, then are ye bastards and not sons. Furthermore, we have had fathers of our flesh which corrected us, and we gave them reverence. Shall we not much rather be in subjection unto the Father of spirits and live?" In verse number 10 says, "For they verily for a few days chastened us after their own pleasure, but he for our profit, that we might be partakers of his holiness." And so looking at once again at this subject of God's chastening and how he does it out of love. And so just exciting to bring this message. And so we're going to go ahead and pray and ask God's blessing upon his word today. Father, Lord, you know that this is the main thing, this beautiful setting we have, but the main thing is your word and you speaking to us. And so, Lord, we're going to need you to do that here this morning. Lord, I pray you just continue to bless your word and our folks, Lord, as we go through this trying time and this struggle. Lord, I pray you just bless it in an incredible way. You pray you'd help us. Pray you just draw us closer because of it. I pray that more people would be saved because of it. I pray that more people will come back to you because of this, Lord. And Lord, we can see that maybe your hand is chastening our nation, or maybe even the Christians who have gone away from you. So Lord, we're just looking at this thought here, how you love us and the incredible things about chastening. We love you. In Jesus' name we pray. Amen. So we got some incredible, some things here to look at, first of all, about God's chastening. The very first point I want to look at here this morning is that we are God's sons and daughters. We are God's sons and daughters. In Hebrews chapter 12, verse number 5, it says, "And ye have forgotten the exhortation which speaketh unto you as children. My son, despise not thou the chastening of the Lord, nor faint when thou art rebuked of him." So we see here that God shows us that we are his children. And it says, "My son, despise not thou the chastening of the Lord. You have forgotten the exhortation which speaketh unto you as children." So the first thing that we want to see when it comes to this passage on God's chastening is that we belong to God. We are his children. We are his family. And we belong to him. In John chapter 1, verse number 12 says, "But as many as received him, to them gave he power to become the sons of God, even to them that believe on his name." And so this is the most important thing that we can see in this passage, is that you belong to God. You are his children. You are his child. You are his son or his daughter, and he is your father, because this is so important when it comes to salvation. And so how do you become one of his sons? How do you become one of his daughters? How do you become part of the family of God? And we can see this very clearly in John chapter 1, verse number 12. "But as many as received him, to them gave he power to become the sons of God." By receiving him is how you become one of his children. And then even the last part, "even to them that believe on his name." So believing in Jesus Christ as God, and believing that he died on the cross for your sins, believing that he rose again on the third day, and then receiving that as your very own, receiving Jesus Christ as your Savior, making Jesus your plan A and not having any plan B, making him the only way in your life. And so so we see that this is how you become born into his family, is by receiving him and by believing upon his name. And we can see this very importantly as we continue to look at some other verses. We see that, so God shows us very clearly in Ephesians chapter 2, verse number 8, it says, "By grace are you saved through faith, and not of yourselves, it is a gift of God,
not of works, lest any man should boast. So it says, for by grace are you saved through faith. So how do you get this salvation? How do you receive it? And first of all, it's by God's grace. God is offering you a gift of salvation that is totally His grace. Now, you don't have to do anything for it. It's a gift. You just have to receive it. You just have to receive Him for what He's done for you on the cross. You have just to receive Him as God in your life. And how do you receive this? Well, the Bible makes it very clear. It's by faith. It's not by our works. It says that not of yourselves. It is the gift of God, not of works, lest any man should boast. So we receive this gift of salvation that allows us to become part of God's family by faith. It's totally by grace. Not anything we can do, not our works, not our trying to keep the laws of God, not our rituals, not trying to be a good person. It's receiving it by faith, this gift of faith, this gift of grace. And so this is very important, because unless you are born again, unless you're a part of God's family, you will not be in the family, you will not go to heaven. You cannot go to heaven unless you have received Jesus Christ as your Savior. You cannot go to heaven unless you're part of His family. And so John 3:3 says, talking to Nicodemus, and Jesus answered and said unto him, verily, verily, which means truly, truly, I say unto thee, except a man be born again, he cannot see the kingdom of God. So unless you're born into God's family, unless you're one of His children, you will never be able to enter into the kingdom of God. You'll never be able to cast your eyes upon heaven unless you are saved. And how do you get saved? By receiving Jesus Christ, not your works, not what you do, but by believing by faith. So hopefully today you've received Christ as your Savior. If you have not, then today will be the day that you accept Jesus Christ as your Savior and you would receive that gift of salvation. And I believe personally that His coming is soon. I believe that that's going to take place and we'll be able to see Him face to face. And so I just want to challenge you, if you're not saved, you need to receive Christ as Savior. And then continue on here, as we see in verse number 5 of Hebrews chapter 12, it says in the middle part there, it says, my son, despise not thou the chastening of the Lord, nor faint when thou art rebuked of Him. Despise not the chastening of the Lord, nor faint when thou art rebuked of Him. And so to me, what does despise mean? And so we look it up. Despise means to not hold in high regard. To not hold in high regard. And so the opposite from that is it would be, when it comes to God's chastening, would be to hold His chastening in very high regard. So if I was to go around with an interview and to different people, and I would say to them, how do you see God's chastening? Do you look at it as something that's negative? Do you look at it as something that would be something that you don't want any part of? Do you look at it as something that would say something you want to be separated from? Or would you look at it as something that you'd say, man, I just cherish it. It's precious to me. I love the idea that God would correct me and draw me closer to himself. And so it says, do not despise the chastening of the Lord. So hold God's chastening in high regard in our life. And so we give our earthly fathers and mothers reverence for correcting us. We see that in verse 9. Furthermore, we have fathers of our flesh which corrected us, and we gave them reverence. Shall we not much rather be in subjection unto the Father of spirits and live? And so we reverence our own parents if they have taken the time to correct us and help us and make us a better person. And how much more should we reverence God and be under His subjection and say to Him, Lord, I want to submit under You. I want to follow You. I want to reverence You in who You are. And so we should, next thing we see is we should even more so give God reverence and submit to Him. Then next we see every Christian still sins. God's chastening shows us, first of all, that we are His sons and His daughters. Second of all, it shows us that every Christian still sins. Every single Christian still sins. And so how do we know this? Let's look in verse number 5. Look here, it says, and ye have forgotten the exhortation which speaketh unto you as unto children, my son. Despise not thou the chastening of the Lord, nor faint when thou art rebuked of Him. For whom the Lord loveth, He chasteneth, and scourgeth every son whom He receiveth. It says every single son receives that chastening or that scourging. And then in verse number 7, it says, if ye endure chastening, God dealeth with you as with sons. For what son is he whom the Father chasteneth not? So if you're not the son, then you won't receive that chastening that He would give just to His children. And then verse number 8, but if ye be without chastisement, whereof all are partakers, then are ye bastards and not sons. And so we can see that every single Christian still sins, because every single Christian still gets chastisement, still gets chastened by God. And if you don't receive chastening, then you do not belong to Him. And so if we are honest with ourselves,
We can say that, yes, I do know. I'm not perfect. I still make mistakes. I try to serve the Lord. I love Him. But even though how hard I try, sometimes my attitude is not right, or sometimes my thoughts are not right, or even some things I do are not right. I know that they're sinful to Him. And we can see it in our life. Yes, I am a sinner. This is good news in the fact that we know that we belong to Him and we will receive chastening. It shows us every Christian is still sins from this passage. There's some that have tried to tell me, well, Brother Russell, when I got saved, I haven't sinned since then. Now I don't sin anymore. But I want to tell you that it shows us here that it says, but if you be without chastisement, you say, well, I've gotten saved and I've never been spanked by God because I haven't sinned. Well, it says here, if you be without chastisement, whereof all are partakers, then you are bastards and not sons. And so basically it shows us that, hey, if you say, well, I'm without chastisement because I haven't sinned, no, you're without chastisement because you don't belong to Him. You're not one of His children. And so every Christian does still sin. We can see that clearly from God's word. God has given us a way that we can overcome sin if we would just live in God's Spirit, walk in His Spirit. Galatians chapter 5, verse number 16 says, this I say then, walk in the Spirit, and you shall not fulfill the lust of the flesh. So if we walk in the Spirit, we walk in His presence, we have the power to not sin. The problem with this is we don't do this 100% of the time. There's going to be times in our life when we get in the flesh and we don't, there's that battle that goes on with that old nature.

wasting, then you're not a child of God and you're not saved. Verse number 8 shows us that as we looked already. But if you be without chastisement, whereof all are partakers, then are you bastards and not sons. So if you say in my life, well, I don't receive God's chastening. I don't know that he spanks me. I don't know that he punishes me or corrects me out of love. Then we have a problem, because it shows us that if you don't receive chastisement, then you're not a son. You're not a daughter. You're not one of his children. And so, because every single one of his children receives chastisement. So this to me is incredible, because in my life, and just recently, it wasn't that long ago, just being transparent, that I just didn't have a great attitude about a certain situation. And really, I would have been very harmful. And so I know that in that situation, that God allowed something to happen. And it's like the Holy Spirit said, hey, this is a chastening. I am getting your attention. And that, to me, is comforting to know this, that, hey, God chastened me. That shows me I belong to him. I'm saved. And so that's just an evidence as well to salvation, or it helps us understand and know for sure we're saved when we see God's chastening in our life. And so that shows us that we are saved, which all are partakers. And then we see that through this as well, that salvation cannot be lost. So when a Christian sins, God does not kick them out of the family. He does not make them not to be sons again. It shows us very clearly that he will correct us. And so this as well shows us that we belong to him. And so we can see several passages that shows us that a Christian cannot be lost. He cannot lose his salvation. And so that salvation cannot be lost. And so John chapter 10, verse number 28 is a really incredible verse. And there's so many verses that show that you can't lose your salvation. But John chapter 10, verse number 28 says, "And I give unto them eternal life, and they shall never perish, neither shall any man pluck them out of my hand." So this shows us very clearly that you can't lose your salvation. Why? Because it says, if you believe upon Jesus Christ, then you have eternal life. And it says, "And they shall never perish." I can never perish once I've become one of his children, once I've been born into his family. I can never perish. No matter what I do, no matter what sin I do, I can never lose my salvation. It says you'll never perish. It says neither shall any man pluck you out of his hand. So this brings us to a question that some would ask. Some would say, well, if I can't lose my salvation, then, boy, I could just get saved and I can just live in sin. I can just go out and do sin, and I don't have to worry about going to hell because I am saved. And I want to just show you just a few things here as we finish up. Three different things that I want to show you. First of all, if you was to say, well, I can't lose my salvation, then I'm going to just go live a life of sin, and I'll still go to heaven. Well, first of all, if you have that attitude, I'm not so sure that you're saved, because God shows us that when you get saved, God changes our heart. We don't want to sin. We want to live for God. 2 Corinthians chapter 5, verse number 17 says, "Therefore, if any man be in Christ, he is a new creature. Behold, old things pass away. Behold, all things are become new." So when you get born again, when you get saved, God makes you a new creature. He does a miracle inside of you and changes your heart. So you don't want to go in sin. You don't want to do what's wrong. You don't want to follow that lifestyle again. And even if you do, you would not be happy. So for someone to say, well, I'll just go sin it up, man. I'm saved now, and I'm just going to go sin it up, and I'm just going to live like the devil. I'm still going to heaven. I want to ask the question here are you really saved? If that's your heart, because God does a change in our heart. And then, so first of all, that's the first thing. Second of all, if you decide to live a life in sin, you will receive chastening. If you decide to live a life in sin, you will receive chastening. God will not let you get away with it. And we see that that's very clear in God's word, that you will receive chastening. He will correct you. He will bring you back to himself. We've seen that very clearly in our teaching. And then last of all, I want to say God's word shows us this. If you do not bring, if that does not bring a Christian back to God, then God can take that Christian home early. So if someone says that, I'm just going to live it up and I'm going to sin, and God starts to chasten them and convict them and they don't get right, then God can actually take that person home early. God can take that person home early. And then one last thing, I want to spend some time here, but I want to say this as well, that sometimes when you sin, you lose things. You won't lose your salvation. You'll still be God's child. But you can lose things that you can never get back. And hopefully we can cover this a little bit more in depth later on. But we see that if you do continue on with that lifestyle, if a Christian continues on with that lifestyle, God can take them home early. Let's look at this sin unto death is what this is called in God's word. 1 John 5:16. "If any man see his brother sin a sin which is not unto death, he shall ask, and he shall give him life for them that sin not unto death. There is a sin unto death. I do not say that he shall pray for it." So this is talking about a brother.

a man that see his brother, a Christian brother in Christ. And so if you see someone sin and you can pray for them, God, please help them, please heal them, please bring them back. And God can answer that prayer. God can use your prayers to make a difference in them coming out of their sin and coming back to God. But we see that there is a line that can be crossed. And the Bible calls that a sin unto death, where a Christian just continues to follow sin. He continues to go away from God and just continues, his heart is just far away from him. And God can bring home a Christian early. I want to just share this with, that comes out of a Faith Bible Institute. And this was from Brother Yates. It says, there is a line of sin which we can cross over where we have so shamed the testimony of Christ and his church, where we have so long rejected the convicting and chastening ministry of God. God's convicting us and get it right. He's correcting us. He's chastening us and saying, hey, get this right. And it says, where we have become so hardened toward repentance. We have turned away from God and we have become so hardened. No, we're not lost, but we can. It says, but God will call his child home. God will call his child home. And boy, I tell you, that would be a horrible way to come into heaven. And God says, hey, you know, you were just going away from me as fast as you could. You were rebelling. You were causing such damage. Other people was looking at you and say, hey, that's a Christian. Look how he's living. And, you know, I just take you home early. Yes, you would still be in heaven. Yes, God would still love you. But I want to say that that is possible. So for someone to say, oh, I'll just go live a life of sin. Well, I think they're missing out on a few things. First, God's going to change our heart. We're not going to want to sin. Second of all, we can see as well that God will chasten us. He will chasten us, and he'll get our attention, and he knows how to do it. And he can definitely chasten us just the way that it'll get our attention. But thirdly, if a Christian continues to just ignore that chasing, ignore that conviction, God can take that child home early. And we see examples of this in the Bible. We see example of those that have committed the sin unto death. And one of those is Ananias and Sapphira in Acts chapter 5, where it talks about how that they had lied to the Holy Spirit, and God had allowed them to die because of that. And so there's other examples in God's word as well. So we can see that God's chastening is incredible. God's chastening brings us back to himself. And so we don't need to despise God's chastening. We don't need to despise it in our life. And also we see that through this chastening as well, that it gives us to understand that every Christian still sins, because every Christian receives chastening. And then we see that God's chastening shows us that we're saved, because if we don't receive chastening, then that shows us that we don't know him. We're not part of him. We're not even one of his children, because every child will receive chastening. And then we see that this also shows us that God's chastening shows us that we can't lose our salvation. When we sin, God doesn't kick us out of his family. He chastens us to bring us back to himself, and so that God makes that very clear from his word. And so that's just some of the things I wanted to share with you today. So if you're here today and you say, Lord, I've not done the things that I should do. I've gone off the track, and I know there's things in my life that don't need to be there. I know, God, you're getting my attention. Why don't you come back to him? Why don't you come back to him and follow him? If you're here today and you don't know Jesus Christ as your Savior, he wants you to be one of his children. And without being born into his family, without being born again, you cannot see the kingdom of heaven. You will not go to heaven on your goodness. You will not go to heaven on your good works. You will not go to heaven on your ritual. You will not go to heaven on any other thing, any traditional thing that you can only go to heaven through accepting and believing Jesus Christ as your Savior. Well, we love each one of you and look forward to be able to spend some more time with you later in God's word. Thank you so much, and we will talk to you later.

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This is Pastor Andy Magnarella at Bethel Baptist Church in Pecotes-Movi, Arizona, on the Hopi Reservation. 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
2: That's right. 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
2: So they can email us.
3: They can.
2: Awesome.
3: Send in their questions. So Larry has done exactly that. He said, I'm just started listening to the sermons. They're wonderful. I'm learning about who these men are. But please excuse my ignorance. My question is, how do you know the content of their sermons? They certainly didn't have it recorded or all of it in written form. I'm very curious about this. Thank you. There's so much to learn from others who have gone before us.
2: Well, thanks, Larry. That's a great question,
3: it's
2: actually.
3: Fabulous. Yes, indeed.
2: We've found that there's a lot of resources online. Mm-hmm. So the internet is not all terrible and mm-hmm. evil and, dark. The resources online is, first of all, when you go back far enough, of course, the sermons are public domain. They're available. Anyone can search for them. Sometimes it's a matter of knowing church history.
3: Yes. You might need the name. You can't just say old sermons.
2: Yeah. If you search old sermons, it could be a really bad sermon. This is supposed to be history's greatest sermon. So finding the good ones is usually based on research, knowing about church history, where we've been, where we've come from. Mm-hmm. You can always go to the pillars, Martin Luther,
3: Yes.
2: These guys who just started the Reformation. Of course, you could always go there. And you're right. It's sometimes a question of, do we have the full sermon? Mm-hmm. The more information we know about it, the better.
3: Yes.
2: Sometimes we cover the sermons and we know where and when and to what audience. Mm-hmm. Other times it's just
3: one of many.
2: Yeah, one of many, or a writing. Mm-hmm. And we have mentioned that sometimes these sermons are performed as they were, even though they were based on a writing of the pastor. But I still think it's legit. I still think it carries through the message that the pastor really wanted to convey.
3: Yeah.
2: Just through research and a great way that we find history's greatest sermons is through suggestions.
3: Yes.
2: So if you're listening and you have a suggested minister, pastor, theologian, anyone who you think we might also grow from and be edified from, please email us to podcast@unshackled.org.
3: And a caveat, of course, if you've heard their sermons before, then it's on audio already. And so we need to go deeper and older than that.
2: Right, right. That's true. So speaking of deeper and more ancient, have you noticed a favorite, maybe not a favorite pastor or minister, but a favorite era of some of these greatest sermons that we've experienced?
3: It seems to be about from when today's sermon was done, the end of the Civil War, through maybe the beginning of the 1900s. So, for instance, Spurgeon was booming.
2: Yeah.
3: And as I read him, I read his morning and evening every day, after a bit you lose the old English or the old use of words aspect to it, and it is so germane, even today.
2: Yeah.
3: So that seems to be a time when there was a perceived difficulty in the world, much as we feel today, and there was a renewal of the things of God. And so there was this burst of preaching and teaching and really talking to people about what the Bible really said and how we should live.
2: Yeah, I remember when we were talking about it, I think it was Charles Spurgeon, because the other Charles that was famous around that same time was Charles Darwin.
3: Ah.
2: So the topic, the philosophical and theological topic of the day was, is the Word of God trustworthy and reliable? Mm-hmm. And of course, he was responding to that. Mm-hmm. And I agree with you. I feel like it is very contemporaneous with questions we have today.
3: Yes.
2: Is God to be trusted? Can we take his word as his word?
3: And does he mean what he says?
2: Yeah.
3: Which is a topic of today. That was true back then, and I think it's still a question we grapple with, because the next new thing comes up, and it is seemingly casting of doubt upon.
2: Mm-hmm.
3: And there's this pushback.
2: Yeah.
3: And then as you read and understand God's word, that pushes it back.
2: Yeah, and that these sermons from history are just reiterating the same encouragement and enforcing the same truth. Mm-hmm. It's not only valuable, but it's inspiring. It's encouraging to know that this is not a new struggle that we have. We've been mm-hmm. doing with this for centuries. I like some of the ones that we've heard from even older several hundreds of years ago, because not only was the language very different, yes, and I will admit sometimes it's easier to read them than to hear them, although the way that they're presented here on this program, they do a fantastic job of at least trying to make it palatable to our ears. I loved hearing from Martin Luther in that way of being like, something is missing from the church. What is it? Well, let's go to scripture and find out.
3: Yes.
2: I just like hearing those. And I look forward to the many more episodes that we're going to have coming up.
3: And as we dig in, the Word of God never grows old.
2: Yeah.
3: It doesn't matter the English that we present it in or the other languages, of which there are many and hundreds, right? Mm-hmm. But truth is truth.
2: Yeah.
3: And so as we hear from that and God's Spirit sharpens it in our souls, we perceive that it is true.
2: Amen. Well, today we're going to hear from Samuel Logan Brengel. I will admit this is another one of those sermons where I had not heard of this person before.
3: But you heard of his predecessor, Booth.
2: That's right. Mm-hmm. Now, I'll tell you a little bit about Samuel Logan Brengel. He was born in 1860 in Fredericksburg, Indiana, and apparently he was sensitive enough to God's dealings, you know, and it led him to salvation as a teenager. So he was pretty on the straight and narrow, you know. His mother died unexpectedly when he was pretty young, and that threw him into school and studying. He became an excellent student, which is great. He attended university. He also attended Boston Theological Seminary. And right after that, he received a number of offers to be pastor at different churches. But he joined the Salvation Army. And one of the little stories that the Salvation Army likes to tell is that he started his ministry there by shining the shoes of other cadets.
3: Mm.
2: So there's something about his spirit of humility and service that is there from very early on.
3: Yes,
2: he proved himself as a godly and humble preacher. He received a commission to preach in Boston, where he stayed for over 40 years.
3: That's something.
2: Yeah. His preferred topics, as from my research, were holiness and sanctification.
3: Yes.
2: So it'll be interesting to see how that plays into his topic, because today's sermon is called Future Punishment and the Bible.
3: Mm.
2: Just a little quick heads up as we head into this sermon. If he ever mentions army, he's referring to the Salvation Army. So let's listen to Samuel Logan Brengel and his sermon, Future Punishment and the Bible.
4: Joseph Cook, one of America's soundest and clearest thinkers, said to me a generation ago, "Let the churches banish from their pulpits the preaching of hell for 100 years, and it will come back again, for the doctrine is in the Bible and in the nature of things." And he said in his great lecture on the final permanence of moral character, "The laws by which we attain supreme bliss are the laws by which we descend to supreme woe. In the ladder up and the ladder down in the universe, the rungs are in the same side pieces. The self-propagating power of sin and the self-propagating power of holiness are one law. The law of judicial blindness is one with that law by which the pure in heart see God. There is but one law that can save me from the law of sin and death. That is the law of the Spirit of life in Christ Jesus. If I refuse to submit to that law, I abide eternally under the law of sin and death and endure eternally its dread penalties. Every sinner must be either pardoned or punished." I once heard these words uttered by the army founder in the midst of an impassioned appeal to men to make their peace with God, and they have remained in my memory, always representing a tremendous truth from which we can never get away. The atonement opens wide the door of pardon, of uttermost salvation, and of bliss eternal to every penitent sinner who will believe on Christ and follow him, while it sweeps away every excuse from the impenitent sinner who will not trust and obey him. The holiest beings in the universe can never feel that God is indifferent to sin when he pardons a believing sinner, lifts up his drooping head, and introduces him to the glories and blessedness of heaven because Christ has died for him. On the other hand, the sinner who is lost and banished to outer darkness cannot blame God, nor charge him with indifference to his misery, since Christ, by tasting death for him, flung wide open the gateway of escape, that he definitely refused to enter in, will be clear in his memory forever, and will leave him without excuse. We do not often encounter now the old-fashioned universalist who believed that all men, whether righteous or wicked, enter into a state of blessedness the moment they die. But others, with errors even more dangerous because seemingly made agreeable to natural reason than to man's inborn sense of justice, have come to take his place and weaken men's faith in the tremendous penalties of God's holy law. In fact, there seems to be a widespread and growing tendency to doubt the existence of hell and the endless punishment of the wicked. A theory often advanced is the annihilation or extermination of the wicked. It is said that there is no eternal hell, and that the wicked do not enter into a state of punishment after death, but are immediately or eventually blotted out of existence. Then there is the doctrine of eternal hope. This asserts that the wicked will be punished after death, possibly for ages, but that in the end they will all be restored to the favor of God and the bliss of the holy. The words of our Lord to the traitor appear to be an unanswerable refutation of this doctrine. If all are to be saved at last, would Jesus have said of Judas, "It had been good for that man if he had not been born"? For what are ages of suffering when compared to the blessedness and rapture of those who finally see God's face in peace and enjoy his favor to all eternity? There is something so awful about the old doctrine of endless punishment, and such a seeming show of fairness about these new doctrines, that the latter appear very strongly to the human heart, and enlist on their behalf all the sympathies and powerful impulses of the carnal mind, which is enmity against God, and which is not subject to the law of God, neither indeed can be. In forming our opinions on this subject, we should stick to the Bible. All we know about the future state is what God has revealed and left on record in the law and the testimony. And if they speak not according to this word, it is because there is no light in them. Human reason, as well as human experience, fails us here, and we can put no confidence in the so-called revelations of spiritualism, nor in the dreams of sects who pretend to be able to probe the secrets of eternity. If the Bible does not settle the question for us, it cannot be settled. The Bible teaches that there is punishment for the wicked after death, and that of this punishment they are conscious. In the record of the rich man and Lazarus, Jesus says, "The rich man also died, and in hell he lifted up his eyes, being in torments, and seeth Abraham afar off, and Lazarus in his bosom. And he cried and said, Send Lazarus, that he may dip the tip of his finger in water and cool my tongue, for I am tormented in this flame." Some labor hard to strip this scripture of its evident meaning and to rob it of its point and power by declaring that it is only a parable. On the contrary, the Savior's statements are given as facts. But even though we admit the account to be a parable, what then? A parable teaches either what is or what may be. And in that case, these words lose none of their force, but stand out as a bold word picture of the terrible doom of the wicked. Over and over, Jesus speaks of the wicked being cast into outer darkness, where there will be weeping and wailing and gnashing of teeth. 3 times in 1 chapter he speaks of the worm that dieth not, and the fire that is not quenched. Paul says, indignation and wrath, tribulation and anguish shall come upon the wicked. And John, in the Revelation, says they are in torment. What can all this mean but conscious punishment? Let a man who never before saw the Bible read these words for the first time, and he would at once declare that the Bible teaches the conscious suffering of the wicked after death. He might not believe the teaching, but he would never think of denying that such was the teaching of the Bible. The punishment mentioned in the Bible must be felt, must be

life as the knowledge of God. This is life eternal, that they might know thee, the only true God, and Jesus Christ, whom thou hast sent. John 17:3. If then this blessed knowledge constitutes eternal life, what is the death which sin imposes but just the absence of this knowledge, with consequent wretchedness and misery? To lose God, to sink into outer darkness, to lose all fellowship with pure and loving souls, to be an outcast forever, this is the second death. This is torment and anguish. This is hell. And this is the wages of sin. The Bible further teaches that the punishment of the wicked after death will be endless. There are distinguished teachers and preachers who have declared that the Bible does not teach the eternity of sin and of punishment. But if we examine for ourselves, we find this teaching as clear as human language can make it. In the Revised Version, we read, "Whosoever shall blaspheme against the Holy Spirit hath never forgiveness, but is guilty of an eternal sin. And eternal sin will surely be followed by eternal woe. While sin lasts, misery lasts." The strongest terms that can be used have been used to teach eternal punishment. When we say a thing will last forever, we have put it strongly. But when we duplicate the phrase and say it will last forever and forever, we cannot add to its strength. We have said all that can be said. This is just what the Bible does in speaking of the punishment of the wicked. The phrase forever and ever is the strongest term by which the idea of eternity is expressed in the Bible. It is the phrase used to express the eternal life and glory of the righteous, and they shall reign forever and ever. Paul used these words when he prayed for the continuance of God's glory, to whom be glory forever and ever. Galatians 1:5. Also Philippians 4:20. 2 Timothy 4:18, Hebrews 13:21. It is also the very phrase used to assert the eternal existence of God himself, who liveth forever and ever. This phrase, which is used to declare the endless life and glory of the righteous and the existence of God himself, is also used to declare the endless punishment of Satan. The devil that deceived them was cast into the lake of fire and brimstone, where the beast and the false prophet are, and shall be tormented day and night forever and ever. In verse 15, we are told that the wicked are to share the punishment of the devil himself. And Jesus, in foretelling the sentence of the wicked at the judgment day, declares, "Then shall he also say to them on the left hand, Depart from me, ye cursed, into everlasting fire prepared for the devil and his angels," thus showing that the wicked are to share the punishment of the devil, which is forever and ever. Did not Jesus mean to teach endless punishment when 3 times in 6 short verses he warned his hearers in the most solemn manner to cut off hands and feet and pluck out eyes rather than go into hell, into the fire that shall never be quenched, where their worm dieth not and the fire is not quenched? Is not endless punishment implied in the parable of the cruel and unforgiving servant who, owing 10,000 talents, or 1,875,000 pounds, with nothing with which to pay, was delivered to the tormentors till he should pay all that was due? Does not Jesus mean to teach that his debt was beyond his power to cancel, and that, since he proved wickedly unworthy of mercy and forgiveness, he was buried forever beneath the burden and torment of his vast debt,
And this parable but pictures the moral and spiritual debt of the

0: sinner, illimitable and ever-increasing, unless in penitence and obedient faith he finds release through the blood of Christ before the final sentence of judgment is passed and the prison gates have closed upon him. We learn from Josephus, the Jewish historian, that the Jews believed in endless punishment, and when the Son of God came into the world to teach men the truth, he did not deny and combat that belief, but spoke fearfully plain words which would confirm and strengthen it. Well, does one writer say, they who deny that any of the words used of future punishment in Holy Scripture express eternity would do well to consider whether there is in any way in which Almighty God could have expressed it which they would have accepted as meaning it. God did not trifle when he inspired those dreadful warnings. Take heed, then, that you do not trifle when you read them, but rather fear and tremble at the word of the Lord. For just in proportion as you, in the secret of your own heart, doubt the endless punishment of the wicked, in that proportion you will lose power to resist sin and desire to save your own soul or that of others around you.
1: That was Samuel Logan Bringle, portrayed by Tom McElroy. So we have an old-fashioned sermon.
2: Yes.
1: One might call that a fire and brimstone
2: right.
1: sermon without the invectives. We think of that and we hear harshness and finger pointing and
2: Yes, but I never felt like he was throwing the Bible at people in the congregation.
1: Yes.
2: And that was an interesting play. I wonder if the whole fire and brimstone sermon has been parodied and caricatured so much
1: yes.
2: that we assume that they were violent or
1: yes.
2: whatever. And I don't think that was the case at all.
1: Really almost aggressive.
2: Right.
1: Now, it is an aggressive thought
2: yeah.
1: that we have gotten very non-aggressive and we need to take how we're thinking and how we're conscious of ourselves to a deeper, better place. We've rubbed out the highs and lows.
2: Yeah.
1: Can I say it that way?
2: Yeah. Yeah, yeah. And he says, in the very beginning, he says, let the churches banish the preaching of hell for 100 years. It will come back again. Why? Because it's in the Bible. And it's in the nature of things, which I found fascinating. Well, it's been about 100 years.
1: Yes, it has.
2: Since this sermon.
1: Yes.
2: Has this topic been addressed in your church? Nobody knows what church you go to,
1: mm-hmm.
2: except your friends listening to this program.
1: Right. I will say yes, in the sense that there is a renewed focus on our real mission and it not be just being self-centric, but that if there is not an outwardness about it, then we don't understand it and we don't understand the gifts that's been given.
2: I remember I was leading worship with a small ministry team that were there for like a training and education. They asked me to come in and help out with that. And I challenged them with that same idea. I said, if you're just going to these ministry projects and you're putting up drywall and you're rehabbing houses for different poorer communities, whatever, if that's all you're doing, hire a contractor, hire a painter. They will do a better job than you. I said,
1: well said.
2: But
1: yeah.
2: what the contractor is not going to do a better job of is the message, the gospel that we bring, because that's why we're going.
1: Yes.
2: You know, if they get so overly concerned about the acts of service, they forget the salvation message, which is interesting coming from Bringle as a whatever captain or whatever his ranking was in the Salvation Army.
1: Yes.
2: And it'll be interesting to see how the Salvation Army today plays out the gospel. I know they have plenty of opportunities to do that.
1: Yeah.
2: He also says every sinner must be either pardoned or punished.
1: Ah, and that's where it gets down to it.
2: Yes.
1: We do not like that.
2: Right. We just think God is all loving because we read that somewhere. I know God is love, but he's more than just love. He is also just.
1: And that's a problem.
2: That's a problem for us because we don't like that. It doesn't seem fair.
1: Well, any look at today's news will say that as a culture and society, We don't know that it's fair. We think it should be fair, but it's only fair when it's fair to us.
2: Right.
1: And if I am under justice because I have misbehaved, then it's not just.
2: Yeah. And he, if you remember, we kind of talked about this at the beginning, that these sermons from 100 plus years ago were dealing with cultural issues, some of the very same ones we deal with today. And he mentions that he was the attitude of, what was it, universalists, which is very popular today, or then the annihilationists that just, well, when you die, nothing happens. You just cease to exist. There's no punishment to worry about.
1: Very handy.
2: Again, we face those same issues today. I think what's more prevalent today is the universalist idea that, you know, it doesn't really matter if you're a good person.
1: Yeah.
2: Whatever your idea of paradise or heaven is, you'll probably be fine.
1: It's like all roads lead to Boston.
2: Okay.
1: And no, truly it is. All roads lead to Boston. And we know on a map that that can't be true.
2: Right.
1: That is the idea.
2: Yeah.
1: That any and all roads lead to heaven.
2: Hmm. You know, think of any movie that deals with either the afterlife or ghosts.
1: Mm-hmm.
2: That is always the theme. The theme is, oh, well, this character in this movie is still a ghost on Earth because they have unfinished business. And if they could just finish the business, well, then they could move
1: They'll
2: on.
1: Be released,
2: they will
1: yes.
2: be released, enlightened, and move yes. on to the higher
1: plane.
2: It's
1: a modern purgatory in
2: a
1: way.
2: That's true. Mm-hmm. Another great quote from this sermon, if the Bible doesn't settle the question for us, it cannot be settled.
1: Ah.
2: Which is an incredible not just a claim, but that is what he's standing on.
1: Yes.
2: We sing the song on Christ, the solid rock I stand, that idea.
1: Yes.
2: If the Bible doesn't settle it for us, it cannot be settled. That doesn't mean it isn't settled by God. God knows all answers, but just between us and our conversations and, well, what about my cousin who never heard the gospel? Or what about this person? What about entire nations of people who are in the dark? Mm-hmm. What do we do? Are they not allowed access to heaven? No, that's not the case. Atonement opens the door of pardon. We have to get the message out.
1: Yes.
2: And how will they hear it unless the ministers are sent? Anyway.
1: Here's the other side of just.
2: Hmm.
1: God being a just God, and that is one of his elemental characteristics, just has two sides. Just looks at obeying the law and not obeying the law one way, but just also looks at the opportunity of ignorance in that they couldn't possibly have known, and just has eyes to see. Can I say it that way?
2: Mm-hmm.
1: God alone can know. God alone.
2: Yeah.
1: And so we are not to exercise that kind of justice because we can't. We cannot know. I cannot truly see your heart. Only I can hear your words, see your actions, and assume from there.
2: Mm.
1: Right.
2: So this is clearly a part one.
1: Mm-hmm.
2: You're going to have to come back and listen to part two. Don't forget to check out the Unshackled app where you'll hear all of our great programs. And we look forward to seeing you next time.
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